0: They were on the field. I mean, if you think about it, for 24 minutes in the first half, they had to have been on the field for at least 15.
1: Yes.
0: I mean, if that, not more.
1: First and 10 for the Knights, excuse me, at their own 43-yard line. Murray under center. Give off the right side. Out across the 45, out close to the 50. It's the house.
2: The house of Gary brought down by number 8.
1: Gain of 6, second and 4.
0: He's technically listed as the fullback, right?
1: I know.
0: He's got a lot of carries tonight.
1: Indeed he has.
0: I mean, for Middletown to put on tape, too, as well, to have three different running backs that they can throw in there at any time.
1: Up the line quickly for the Knights. I formation behind Austin Murray. Again, give off the right side to the fullback. That's Howes, I believe. Across the 50, down to the cadet 45.
2: Justin Howes with the carry.
1: And it'll be first and 10 for the Knights. And
0: face mask on Frederick.
1: Oh, boy.
0: 15 yards.
1: Yep.
0: I didn't think they were going to call it because it was kind of... That first one we saw in the first half, you saw the turn of the helmet. That one wasn't as obvious, but they deemed it to be worthy enough to give them another 15 yards.
1: Game. So the ball's placed at the 40 of the cadets. The Knights picking up where they left off. Twins to the left side. I formation. Murray to give off the left side. Big hole. Breaks back to the right across the 35 down to about the 33-yard line.
2: Looks like Colton Kuhn again with the carry. Binga with the stop.
0: Binga is another one that they just mentioned with the stop. He's a big boy.
1: Yes, he is.
0: 6'6", 217, the senior. I saw him make a play last week where he caught it as a tight end and just put his arm out, stiff arms.
1: Yep.
0: And he was gone.
1: Twins to the left, high formation behind Austin Murray. Pitch, right side. Somebody moved. I thought I saw somebody move on Middletown. False start.
2: Yep. False start on Middletown.
0: One of the first miscues of the night, really, for Middletown.
2: Bring up a second down and 8 for the Knights.
1: Austin Heil is in as one of the running backs. Formation behind Murray.
0: Got 43 Riley
1: pitch
0: Reagan in
1: off the right side, breaks it outside, down close to the 30-yard line.
2: Colton Kuhn carry.
1: Number 10, that's Colton Kuhn. He's had a good evening tonight.
0: Yeah, he was out as a receiver. He was in motion and he came across the formation and caught a nice pass in the first half. So many different weapons Middletown has.
1: Getting close to 6.5 left here in the quarter. Running clock, 42-0 in favor of the Knights. Murray under center to give off the right side. Big hole. Yeah, that's Riley Regan.
0: Another 170-pound running back, linebacker.
1: Regan Riley on the carry. Down to the 25-yard line. Boy, it's just... They break the huddle. Jonathan and Michael Gavin split out to the left side. Murray under center. Give up the middle is Regan Riley.
2: Riley again with the carry.
1: Gained down to the 20-yard line. Second and 6.
2: About the 20-yard line for Middletown. The second and 5.
1: Coach DeLauder running multiple substitutes in. The Knights continue to roll.
0: Yeah, Matthew Lewis, 22, checking in. Austin Heal checking in at receiver for Middletown.
1: On the center is Murray with an I formation behind him. Fumbled, and I think he may have gotten on it. We'll wait and see. That would be a big break for the cadets if they could get it. But as the evening that's gone tonight doesn't appear so.
0: No, it was, it was on the exchange.
1: Yeah.
0: I'm not sure if Murray even got the ball.
1: That's opportunity number three that this isn't bouncing the Cadets' way. 5 minutes left here in the third quarter. 42-0 in favor of the Knights, and they're at the Cadet 21-yard line. It's third and six. High formation behind Murray to give off the right side. 20-15. Tipped up and brought down inside the 15-yard line is Kuhn again.
0: It was Jessen Schooner. Number 11, I think, got that opportunity.
1: So first and 10 at the 12 now for the Knights. Well, Brian, I think it's fall feeling the temperature as it is right now.
0: Listen, it's mind over matter right now with these shorts on.
1: No, I guess it is. They substitute for the Cadets. To give off the left side. Not much doing. Good defense. Good pursuit to the ball for the Cadets. Blown dead at the 10.
0: Now it's just pride for Frederick. Gotta get, you know, keep them out of the end zone here.
1: It's his play 11 on this drive that started at the their own 30. Second and 10 at the 11 for the Knights. Murray, under center. Pitch to Kuhn, right side. Bounces it out, 10, and gets knocked down around the 9. Great pursuit to the ball. Number 16, that's Saquon Green. Saquon Green.
0: Jamal Dennis there, too, on the stop, number 9.
1: We'll give him a yard on the carry. Down to the 9. Third and
0: goal.
1: Yep, third and
0: now they get a first down at the one. Yeah.
1: Yep. We'll say third and a short 8.
0: Or a long 7.
1: Or a long 7. Murray under center. Give off the right side, up the middle, and tackled around the 6. That was Riley again.
2: Riley with carry, gained a few on that play.
1: So a fourth down.
2: It'll be fourth and 3 for the
1: call it. They're going to put it at the 5. Fourth down. Talking about something to try and make a goal for yourself. This would be one for the Cadets here.
0: Yeah, make
1: they
0: a stand.
1: Hold it.
0: Make a stand here.
1: Yeah, make a stand here and get the ball back. Get the ball back on downs. Here we go. Twins to the left. Under center is Murray. High formation pitch. Kuhn drops it on the ground. And the Cadets may have recovered the fumble.
0: No, it wouldn't matter either way.
1: Nope. It'll be surely the first down, but they get the ball back. Great job there by the Cadet defense, and they get the ball as the Knights turned it over. But like you said, Brian, even if they had recovered, they were short of the first down. So the Cadets take over. First and 10 at their own 5-yard line. They had a 1, 2, 4, 5, 6, 7, 8, 9, 10, 11, 12, 13 plays they took. And it took the whole quarter.
0: Yeah, I mean.
1: 1:40 left here in the third. 42-0 Middletown. First and 10 Cadets at their own 5.
0: I think Macklin's still in there at quarterback.
1: He is. And I think Ayenu is the running back. The give, bounces off, up the field, 10, breaks another tackle out across the 10, strong runner.
2: Kevin Shankle with the tackle.
0: Yeah, that was a good outside run, broken a couple tackles there.
1: That was KJ.
0: Best run of the day.
1: Yensu, and he certainly showed what he can do, how strong a runner he is. So a gain of 8. Second and 2 for the Cadets. The ball at the 13-yard line. As we're coming up on 40 seconds left in the third. To give up the middle, and the ball's on the ground, and
0: tell you what,
1: looks like the Middletown's pointing, and they are officials pointing. And they give it right back to him.
0: I don't think the ball ever got into the pocket
1: of the
0: running back there, and it just trickled out.
2: Isaiah Brown came up with
1: you are right. Middletown takes over at the 10-yard line, first and goal at the 10. Come out, Riley at fullback, Kuhn back at tailback, Murray under center. To give Kuhn up the left side, down inside the 5 and about the 4.
2: With the carry will be the final.
0: That'll be the end of the third quarter.
1: That's going to be the end of the third quarter here at Middletown with the score Middletown 42, Frederick nothing. Tonight's sponsor, Airtron Heating and Air. 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
1: Steve Mibbs, Brian McGraw here at Middletown High School. Three quarters of play have been finished. Middletown leading the Frederick Cadets 42-0 as we begin quarter number 4. The Cadets have just done a great job in stopping the Knights on a long drive inside their 10 on fourth down. They would have not gotten the first down. However, they recovered a fumble and two plays later to give it right back to them.
0: Yeah, that's just kind of been how it's gone tonight for Frederick. Took advantage of the opportunity there, got the ball back, give your offense a chance, get a good run by Owusu, got him out of the shadow of their goal line, and then turnover.
1: First and 10 for the Knights to give to Kuhn up the left's right side, not much there.
0: Tell you what, they've been stout here in this goal line, goal-to-go situation.
1: Yes, they have. Third and goal, and the ball's at the 4. Third and goal for the Cadets at the Cadet 4-yard line. Another battle that certainly can help.
0: Well, right now, it's if I'm Frederick, it's 0-0.
1: Yep.
0: So, in my mind, let's win the battle here.
1: Twin receivers to the right side. Murray under center with a eye formation behind him. To give to Kuhn off the right side. Up inside the 3, maybe down to the 2. So it'll be fourth and goal from around the 2. They're marked at the 1. So fourth and goal from the 1 for the Knights.
0: Real quick score update. Leganor is up 39-6. Over Walkersville.
1: Oof.
0: And Oakdale's up 27-3 over Damascus.
1: Well, there's
0: a crash course.
1: Yes, there is. That'll take place.
0: I'm not sure. Do they play each other?
1: Yeah, they do.
0: Season?
1: 2 weeks.
0: Okay.
1: And we'll be there. Middletown, fourth and goal from the 1. Murray under center to give up the middle, and I don't think he got in.
0: No signal.
1: Great job by the
0: Cadets again
1: wow. As they prevent the Knights from scoring. And that's a real big plus. And Coach Wall certainly has got to be proud of his kids there to do that.
0: Again, another feather in the cap.
1: Yep.
0: We talked about, small victories. That's 2 now goal line stands that this defense has put up. I don't think you never put a phone call in to get those fries, have you? The line is very long down there,
1: yes,
0: to our left.
1: And understandably so. First and 10 for the Cadets. We're able to stop 2 consecutive drives by the Knights, but however, they're first and 10 at their own 1. Got to be careful here. Macklin with the snap, looking to throw. Down the sideline, open again, caught!
0: Oh,
1: he's
0: wow.
1: That's Fauntleroy, I believe. He's going to score.
0: 99.5 yards.
1: I believe.
0: I don't see any flags.
2: 99-yard touchdown completion.
0: I tell you what, that is...
1: Maybe it's not. I thought it looks like
0: that. That was
1: like
0: three. That was number three. That was Fontenot. That was Ronte Fontenot.
1: He completed a pass to Jones exactly like that. You see the young man has an arm, and they do have speed. And what a play for the Cadets. A 99-yard pass play from Jermaine Macklin to Ronte Fontenot.
0: Again, now I'm Coach Wallace, and I'm up 6-0.
1: Yes.
0: Again, small victories.
1: Indeed.
0: And, I mean, that was beautiful.
1: Ooh,
0: that was
1: right on my money.
0: That was a beautiful pass and catch.
1: That's dropping the dime, as they say. That's for sure. Dorsey with the hold. It's clock on for the extra point try for the Cadets. And it's good. And with 8:20 left in the ball game, it's now 42-7. And certainly not the score, not what the Cadets want, but certainly something to build on here. Some positives in this second half. Two stops on consecutive drives by the Knights, and then
0: you can see if Macklin gets time,
1: yes,
0: he can throw the ball very, very well.
1: And has a strong arm. And the Cadets have the speed to, if they get behind you, they're gone. And Fontenot certainly showed it there.
0: I mean, that was gorgeous.
1: Yeah.
0: That was not what I expected coming out of your own shadow of the end zone. But, I mean, that's what you needed.
1: Yep.
0: But, that was beautiful. Beautiful pass, beautiful catch. And speed, like you said. I mean, there was a chance. It was like 1-2 yards when he caught the ball ahead, and all of a sudden he was 3 to 4 yards yep. ahead.
1: And those,
0: I think there's some building blocks for the future.
1: Indeed. At least with both Fontenot brothers are certainly outstanding athletes. Excellent size. 6'3", 6'4", 215, 220 apiece. Yep. There's something there for sure. Clock getting ready to kick off here for the Cadets. He showed an outstanding leg. Again, kick field at the 11, after the 15, the 20, 25, 30, 35, 40.
0: I'll tell you what, might be a holder block in the back. It's coming back. There was multiple flags you could see. Was it a hold or was...
1: That was Kuhn on the return, I believe. Yeah, Colton Kuhn on the turn. And that was KJ Ayanu on the tackle, but we got a holding on the Knights, and it comes back.
2: The
1: Knights have a little speed themselves.
0: Well, that's the second or third time we've seen a punt, I think, the one time, and then we saw a couple kickoff returns where they set up that wall really well, and they have the speed to make, if the returner can make a man miss, and then they get those blocks, I mean, you could see them, they're gone. I think we saw that in the first half. I'm not sure who it was. Who had their punt return back?
1: Lawson,
0: yeah.
1: So they march off the penalty, and the ball's going to be placed at the 25-yard line. First and 10, Middletown at their own 25. Coming up on 5.5 minutes left in the game. 42-7 in favor of the Knights. Austin Murray brings them out.
0: Man. Poor.
1: They give off the left side. Not much there. Maybe two on the game.
0: Mr. Clock there for Frederick. He just did a 35 and a half yard sprint out to the field to get his kickoff tee. That poor man is going to be tired and sore tonight.
1: Yes, indeed. That was Riley on the carry, the junior running back. Second and 9 after a gain of a yard. Ball placed at the 27 yard line.
0: Matthew Lewis checking in for Middletown at receiver.
1: Riley and Kuhn. Kuhn with the hand, gets the handoff deep in the backfield across the 30, out to about the 32-yard line, bringing up third and short for the Knights.
2: Murray hands off to Kuhn. Takes it just past the 30-yard line.
1: Certainly valuable experience for running backs like Regan Riley and Colton Kuhn as they may be needed at some point during the year.
0: Well, like I said, I mean,
1: Murray's

0: We approach 3.5 left in the game.
1: May try to get the Frederick to jump.
0: Yep.
1: I can't see them running a play.
0: I can't either. I wouldn't don't understand that. So here come out in I formation. Yeah. They were looking to see if they can get him a jump. Now it calls timeout, and I'm sure he'll send the punt team on.
1: First time tonight we'll see the Middletown punt team.
0: Yep.
1: But beautiful evening here. Good to get back to working with you. I know it's a little earlier than normal. Usually it's in the gym.
0: It'll be here before we know it, though, Brian.
1: It's usually here and gone.
0: Gone, yep.
1: I think we talk about that every year. It's how, like, well, it's another season. Oh, see you later.
0: Yeah, we get the...
1: But, thanks for having me on tonight.
0: Sure, absolutely.
1: I think, is Coach Dumars on the... Is he listening to us?
0: He may be. I don't know. He's down in Virginia. His daughter getting married. They're having the shower.
1: Oh, okay.
0: This weekend, so they went down to partake in that. The wedding's in November.
1: Oh, wow. Okay, so he's going to be a busy guy.
0: Yes, indeed. He got lucky, had three girls.
1: I don't know if I consider that luck. I have one. I love you to death, Em, but growing up in a household of all boys, I don't know. But yeah. Here's the flip side of that, though, Coach, is that I think I told you that I'm coaching girls flag football this fall, and right. I kind of have 18 daughters now.
0: Ah, yes.
1: And it's a lot of fun, and it's really cool to see, flag football is such a big part now of the state of Maryland. Now it's a sanctioned sport.
0: Yes, exactly.
1: Exciting for them to be able to play football. It's not just for boys.
0: Correct.
1: So,
0: first punt of the evening for the Knights. High kick. Fielded at the 35. Breaks one tackle, but not the second.
1: That was Savant Dorsey on the return.
0: Yeah, Riker Keeney on the tackle right there to make the tackle. As we approach, 2:45 left in the game. The Cadets get the ball back. That was the Knights' first punt of the evening. Cadets first and 10 from their own 37-yard line.
1: Talking about some kind of little traditions here. You got the MVAA girls,
0: yes.
1: The youth of the cheerleaders down here doing a little pyramid.
0: Twins to both sides for the Cadets. First and 10. Ball at their own 37. Swing pass from Macklin. Caught. Trying to get away. Does. That's Ayayu. I can't pronounce his name right. Ayensu. KJ Ayensu. On the catch. Great piece of running. A little juke, and outside he went.
1: Another first down for Frederick.
0: Out to the 47-yard line. First and 10, Frederick. As we're under 2 minutes left here in the game. The Knights in control, 42-7. Stack formation here to the right by the Cadets. Twins to the left. Macklin looking to throw. Deep down the sideline.
1: Ooh.
0: Right on the money again. That was Fauntroy. Hit him once already for 99-yard pass play. That one would have been 55 yards, just a little too far.
1: That would have been a heck of a catch. That was a one-handed he had there.
0: Yeah.
1: That would have been pretty sweet.
0: Second and 10. The ball at the Cadet 47-yard line. 1:10 left in the game. Twins to both sides here for Frederick. Macklin in the pistol. Quick throw across the middle behind Dorsey. And boy, he might have been off to the races, Brian.
1: Again, though, that's been kind of, we're talking about a young quarterback,
0: yes.
1: Right? And, again, that was another little miss.
0: Yep.
1: You got it. If I go back and look at the film for Frederick, it's a couple of those plays that he's either got to, put on the receiver or put ahead of the receiver. And some of it's on his receivers, too. I mean, we saw some drops, but you're right. I mean, he's got some tools back there, man.
0: He sure does. Third and 10. looking to throw. Again, across the middle, caught. That's Rondell Fauntleroy. Breaks one, tackle two, and barrels four down to the 45-yard line of the Knights. He's going to be about 2 yards short, and that may have been the last.

0: play here if they don't get it off quick enough. And I don't. Let's see if they do.
1: They might get one more here. It's fourth down.
0: Yep.
1: And no. Nope.
0: Up, knock on two. Yep, they blow the whistle, and that's going to be the end of the game here at Middletown. Final score, Middletown 42, Frederick 7. 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
0: Welcome back, everyone. Steve Nibbs and Brian McGraw here at Middletown High School, where tonight's game has just been completed. Final score, Middletown 42, Frederick 7. And certainly a rough night for the cadets. Brian, what we talked about during the course of the game, Coach Wallace and keeping his kids positive and trying to get some positive things, and they were able to get a few, but they need to keep really working hard. They were one-dimensional, and that's tough to do no matter who you are.
1: Yeah, I mean, coming into tonight, we talked about the run game being the big thing for Frederick, and we talked about for Middletown, they had to stop it. Well, guess what? Middletown stopped it, and they made Frederick become one-dimensional, and weren't very successful in the first half. And but like you said, I mean, a couple positives I could take if I'm Frederick coming in at the end here. Two very big goal line stands against, you know, a very good, even though third maybe line or third depth of Middletown, keeping them out of the end zone. And then going down and scoring. They won the second half 7-0. So a couple big things. You got to, you know, if I'm going into practice this week, I'm looking at, you know, getting my sophomore quarterback a little bit more time. You know, but lots to be proud of if I'm Frederick for the second half. Lots to work on. They came in, played a very quality opponent in Middletown, and Middletown did what they needed to do to win.
0: Indeed, and I think, you know, if you have a young man with the talent that Macklin has, you know, you maybe roll him out. Maybe not change up the offense a little bit from your spread, get a little tighter, keep another extra guy in for blocking purposes to, you know, that may limit you to what some of the kids they have yet, but you may be able to move the ball, but you're going to have more time.
1: Well, you saw that in the first half when we said that they changed, they left a blocker in on the one play that Macklin did roll out to his right. And he hit Dorsey in the flat out there for a big chunk of yards, and then went to the run play and lost eight. So I mean, it was like three steps forward and a couple steps back. But yeah, I mean, there's some scheme things that you can do maybe with some of the deficiencies they have on the offensive line. And I mean, I'm not going to take anything away from Middletown. They just they were aggressive.
0: Yes.
1: They knew there were a couple times I think we saw Middletown's defense run the offensive play better than the offense ran it when I could think of one that was out in the flats and the linebacker was there. I mean, putting hands up, blocking, you know, they knew that Macklin liked to get the ball off quick. Well, if you can't get to the quarterback, put your hands up and block it.
0: They had about four or five of those.
1: So, I mean, you know, Middletown did a lot of things right tonight. I think despite even if Frederick did make a couple adjustments there, I think it was going to be a tough hole to begin with.
0: Well, sure it was. Knight certainly showed that they are solid. Certainly makes you think, you know, how good a team Oakdale is, because they was the Knights were beaten soundly last week by the Bears, and it just tells you the quality of football here in Frederick County. Certainly, we see it each and every year.
1: I mean, we came in talking about tonight. We talked about Austin Murray being the quarterback that was leading the team. He played a half. And we talked about Schenkel coming in, and Gavin Schenkel being the leading scorer. And you have Larson coming in and has two touchdowns. I mean, they're deep. So that just shows you how deep Oakdale is. And I believe they're up 30-3 against the, you know, Damascus.
0: The Ligonier game.
1: Ligonier game is
0: 39-6.
1: 46-6 with 49 seconds left on the clock. So
0: 46-6.
1: Wow. They're you know, that's good. You mentioned that Ligonier and Oakdale playing, what, 2 weeks, said?
0: I think it's 2 weeks,
1: That'll be, where is it at?
0: At Ligonier, I believe.
1: Well, then that place is going to be full.
0: Yeah.
1: And it's going to be fun.
0: Yes.
1: So.
0: But, they, you know, you mentioned it early on. That could be another matchup again where Oakdale could be they're both in the final eight, and Ligonier 1, Oakdale 2, or other way around, and there they are possibly facing off in the state title game for the
1: third time in 4 years, I believe, if I'm not mistaken.
0: Yeah.
1: You know, that'd be a lot of fun. That's, you know, getting to go down to the state games every year, that is always like the most anticipated matchup, and you see the drones of fans that come in for both sides. And you know, since we've moved the state championship game from M&T, where that it felt like you were in a sound loss system, to playing down in Annapolis down there in the Naval Yard, and it's loud, it's nice, it's intimate, you know, it's really a lot of fun. But yeah, that's something I look forward to in a month or so.
0: Indeed, and you're right. The M&T was nice. The kids got a big kick out of it to play at that stadium. I understand that. But you put 10,000 people in there or whatever, and there were some huge crowds probably made close to that. It wasn't like anybody was there.
1: Dropping the bucket.
0: Yeah, and
1: it's the same thing we talked about with basketball. When basketball went, I mean, it's nice to go to Xfinity Center and play there, but to go to Towson and play, you know, we're that a little bit more intimate. It's like a smaller college setting, and it's fun.
0: Indeed, we would go down. That's where the girls had their state title games. Was at Towson, and it was the noise level.
1: Yeah.
0: It was like the game during the season, and there was not anywhere you could sit or stand that you could not see the game.
1: I mean, and
0: it's perfect.
1: It's like when, you know, we talk about, you see some of these state semifinals moving up into some of the high schools up in Frederick County. I mean, obviously I'm biased because TJ is one of the nicest gyms
0: yes.
1: in the state. But you put a state semifinal game in that place, yep. and it's definitely different than putting it down in some bigger gym down the line, you know. It makes it better for the fans. It makes it better for the kids. It makes it better for the coaches. And it's just a lot of fun. But, yeah, I mean, it's cool. You know, I think we get a chance to see some real quality athletics. We say this every year in Frederick County, and you know, we're very well represented when we,
0: yes.
1: we get to the state level. And I think you have a team tonight in Middletown that gets out of the 2A,
0: yeah,
1: and could do some damage.
0: Yeah, indeed, they could. Well coached, well disciplined. You pretty much know their identity each and every year, and as they always say, well, you may know, but you got to stop them. And,
1: oh, you got to execute. I mean, you're going to have the playbook. Yep. You got to stop them.
0: Yeah, and but they certainly have now 3-1. The cadets fall to 1-3.
1: Could be in a matchup with Walkersville.
0: That's going to be the last game of the season. The rivalry game.
1: Always
0: that's going to be something. Walkers will certainly want to get themselves. They haven't been able to beat the Knights in a few years, so that's another added motivational factor there. But a very good Middletown team. Very very controlled the whole game. Hopefully, Coach Wallace will stay with his kids. They got to stay positive and keep moving forward and win, get better, as they say. I know it sounds cliche.
1: Cliche,
0: but get better every day and try to improve. It's tough times right now, and it's not easy to go for anybody, but much less high school kids as well, when you're having, because they hear the noise.
1: Oh, absolutely. I mean, social media doesn't make, social media is great, but it's also can be very negative out there. You got a poll for everything. You know, you get a poll for what color uniform you have, for heaven's sakes, out there. And it's like, it is hard as a coach. It's hard as a coach in the 21st century to be able to keep kids motivated, to keep them focused, to keep their attention where it needs to be with so much noise in their ears. But, you know, that's the world we live in now.
0: Unfortunately. And like you say, Brian, it is. It's positive things to it, but it can be also rough, and we've seen what can take place there. I want to thank our sponsors again. Certainly without them, we're not able to be here and do this each and every week during the fall season for football, and again in the winter season for basketball. So we want to thank our sponsor, Airtron Heating and Air. 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Something you, a group you know about.
1: Yeah, Brownies out in Walkersville. They're a good group of guys.
0: Serving the community for over 50 years with quality service at a fair price. The final score again tonight here at Middletown was the Knights of Middletown 42, Cadets 7. Brian, I want to thank you again for stepping in and appreciate what you did. So for Brian McGraw, I'm Steve Nibbs, and we'll see you next week. We'll be at Linganore as the cadets go over and try to undo the Lancers. Everyone have a wonderful weekend, and fortunately that storm is going to stay over on the coast. That's a good thing.
1: That is a good thing.
0: Good night.
12: Good morning, everyone, and welcome to the Frederick County Weekend Sports Show here on 930 WFMD. I'm your host, Steve Nibbs, as we continue our series of talking to newly hired head coaches here in the fall season at Frederick County Public Schools. And want to welcome my guest today, the head girls cross-country coach at Middletown High School, Mr. Kerry Knox. Coach, appreciate your time and welcome.
13: Not a problem.
12: Indeed. So, those who may not know who Coach Knox is, how about a little background and how you ended up at Middletown?
13: Oh, gosh. Well, I retired from the Navy, and from there I was in Rhode Island. I flew in the Navy, and then I ended up flying for a commuter airline. And my wife and I do circles around BWI, and we do circle around Dulles, and figured out Middletown was kind of equidistant between the two. But then got to doing that and decided that flying was enough, and I got myself in the education system. And before I knew it, I was assistant coach of the boys' team, and then they wanted me to help out with the girls' team in July, actually.
12: Very good. I know Karen's glad to have you on staff for sure. Looking at the background, you ran cross country and track in school. So you had the background. When did the light bulb go off as far as the coaching end of it start?
13: I don't think it ever went out. I think it was kind of always a dream job in the back of your mind. I was fortunate to have had an excellent coach myself, and I always thought what he offered me was something that if I could give back to some other crew, then I would be blessed and lucky to be able to do that. And because of the way running has helped shape me in my life, I wanted to be able to take some of these kids. But it didn't bother me whether it was the boys team or the girls team. I'm helping out with both in my role and capacity as a distance coach for both track and indoor track and outdoor track. So I know all the boys and the girls in the school that are doing distance. So
12: very good. Something that certainly can be interesting and intriguing. Certainly want to first thank you for your service. We appreciate that for sure. You were an aerospace engineering. You were a Navy aviator. You were an airline pilot, and you settled on teaching and substitute teaching. Are you okay, Carrie?
13: I had some medical things that were bugging me, and I took some time, and I a couple phone calls. It's kind of a living Harry Chapin song, with Cats in the Cradle.
12: Right, there you go.
13: My kid, when you coming home, Dad?
12: Right.
13: And I just said, you know what? And the pandemic made me realize the financial situation was very stable.
12: Mm-hmm.
13: So let's do what we want to do, and let me spend the time with my kids, because I can't get that back.
12: Indeed,
13: by being able to spend the time with my kids, I have a gift that I could like to share with the. With the rest of the team, the rest of the school.
12: Very good. Outstanding. Coach, how would you describe your style, and what's part of your philosophy?
13: Oh, as far as leading the team?
12: Yes.
13: I would say you need to create the environment and the culture for success. And I guess I think back to I listened to a lecture from General Conway when he was a commandant of the Marine Corps, and he was talking about, getting the job done, and he kept saying, whatever it takes. And I guess if I approach my role to do whatever it takes to give these guys the tools they need to succeed, then perhaps they will give me whatever it takes for them to succeed in their races and such.
12: Okay. Looking at what has transpired to this point, what's it been like so far being the head coach?
13: I need to be completely honest here. I am designated the head coach.
12: Okay.
13: But you also need to be aware that my wife is the assistant coach.
12: Okay.
13: So if you think I'm making any decisions in isolation, you are greatly mistaken.
12: Good choice, especially on air there, Coach. Good job. All right. That's outstanding. Why not? As you said, do what you want to do, and that is great. But what the experience that you've had to this point, anything different, anything unexpected, or is it pretty much what you thought it would be?
13: It's what I thought it would be. You're going to have kids that have talent. You're going to kids, and it's the whole combination. You got talent and you got hard work, and it doesn't matter who you are. At the end of the day, hard work is going to trump your talent every step of the way. And I just been able to preach that to them and kind of see how they have blossomed throughout the, you know, the first few meets of the season. Everybody's getting new person. We call them PRs. Some call it PB.
12: Right.
13: I like to call it a PR. You know, that is success. If we can at the end of the meet look down and see a lot of our runners getting PRs and not getting injured, that's always the fear that any coach would have is making sure that keep the kids healthy. And that's a balance, and that finding that balance between pushing it and keeping them healthy is that's the challenge and the sweet spot. When you can find it, then life is good.
12: Looking, let's talk a little bit about this year's team, Coach, and what you've seen so far and how things are going with the squad.
13: Well, let's see. Our first meet, we won. The second two meets thereafter, we took second for our girls team.
12: Very good.
13: So they're surprising us. The funny thing is you always have to run the races because you can look at times and you can see all kinds of predictions, and I've always thought predictions are fine, but don't rely anything on them because you can't determine the heart and mind of an individual when it comes to race day. So I'm pleased with everybody's progress thus far, and I want to just keep going on that trajectory and you know, not let up the gas, but be cautious at the same time.
12: What has been, or what is, excuse me, your expectation or expectations for A, the team itself, and B, for you?
13: Oh, I'm not worried about me. I'm looking at that. I worry about the team. I want them to go to state.
12: Okay.
13: I think we have enough depth in our group that they can achieve that. And the first thing I have to do is just make sure that they all believe it too. Because I can believe all I want, but if I'm isolated in my belief of going to state, then it's not happening.
12: Looking at the program, a lot of people may not know cross country. It's I believe it's a 3-mile course, Coach, when they have the meets.
13: Well, I always say Maryland's a bit unique because records, if you go on athletic.com and you see a 3-mile race, you'll see a 3.04-mile race, you'll see a 5K distance.
12: Okay.
13: So it could be somewhere in that range of 3 miles, so to speak.
12: And looking at hills and ups and downs, some courses are flat, but the challenging ones certainly, and what I found out When as an athletic director watching the kids perform the cross country meets is the ups and downs, the hills and what a commitment, as we were talking earlier, and what dedication these kids have, because who wants to go out and run and do that and put their body through all that and want to go to states and then go down and have to run that course down there, which I've seen, and that is one brutal course.
13: Yeah, the state meet course.
12: Yes, at Hereford, yes.
13: Hereford, yes. So what is it, what's the question?
12: Okay, just the what goes into someone who is training and wanting to be a cross-country runner, as the commitment and that takes, off season and during the summer, and that says a lot about that individual for sure. What are you looking for? What do you see in these kids here?
13: You have to have focus. These kids usually have more than just cross country in their focus. I've got a couple gentlemen that have applied, and I think at this point two that have been accepted to the Naval Academy.
12: Excellent.
13: So these people a lot of the runners are immensely driven individuals, and when you see that drive, when it becomes contagious to the other members of the team, is when life is good.
12: Indeed, and
13: that drive.
12: Yeah, that drive, exactly. The focus, that's a good one. That's a good word to use, because you have to be. There's no getting around it. And certainly, you've noticed, and I'm sure have seen, as you talked earlier about the PRs, those are nice stepping stones for those kids.
13: Yeah, it gives them something tangible. So they begin the season, and one thing we did this year, we began our season, and we just gave them, because I don't know all these kids all that well, I figured we'd give them a note card, and we asked them two questions. Number one, why are you here? Because that opens up a whole Pandora's box.
12: Yeah.
13: Number two is, what is your goal? What are your aspirations for the season? And when you make them do that, you make them do that act. What I did was I said, for a week, very beginning of the season, I said, I don't want an answer from any one of you right now. I want you to just think about it for a week. And they kind of looked at me funny, and I asked them those two questions. Then we had them write it down. And then we collected the cards, and I figure at the end of the season I'll pull out some of those cards, and it'll be good comedy reading.
12: Yeah, indeed. I did that a few times myself. That is something that's really worth waiting for. When they don't remember or don't recall everything they put down, and then they get it back.
13: Oh yeah, that's what I'm looking forward to. And and again, seeing those incremental, tangible goals that they get to achieve, it's going to provide them lessons in their life as they go through other challenges. This is just a stepping stone for their
12: right
13: for their greater life, and that's what I want them all to understand.
12: Coach, you've been doing this for a while. You had started out with other careers and tied together, as we were mentioning earlier. Got into what you're doing now. What, if you're looking at Coach Knox in the mirror when you first started and Coach Knox now, what are some of the things that are different when you first started coaching and where you are at this point?
13: Well, I've only been doing it for a few years, but
12: okay.
13: I guess I started out coaching with the Middletown Knight Striders. It's just a small, local community-based running club where we just try and get the young kids out running and enjoying it. With them, I have to have a lot more patience, I guess. And now I don't have. You're in high school now. You're almost going to be making your own decisions. So my patience for nonsense is somewhat minimized, I think.
12: We tend to mellow, Coach.
13: Yeah.
12: You know?
13: Yep.
12: It's pretty much, you don't go back as far as, but other coaches I've spoken to, when they first come out, they're younger, and they're really hyped up and more intense, and they find out that you've got to tweak that process and do mellow down just a little bit. They will
13: right. And I've learned that in racing, when you want to cheer your runners on, sometimes yelling really loud, so go run fast, maybe that's not the best answer. Maybe just a quiet word of encouragement in a place where just you're talking to them, and they can actually hear what you're saying instead of just this loud glare from the crowd.
12: I like that. That's a good way to go about it, and I think it's probably well appreciated from your runners. Looking at a cross-country runner, what would be, say, a typical couple of days, if you could kind of condense it as far as, let's back up even, what would be some of the prerequisites, so to speak, that you may look for when you're trying to find those kids to run cross country?
13: Well, running's a math equation, really. I mean, you have so much weight that you have to carry in your body, so 3 miles, and it's all about the work that you have to do. So obviously, that's going to help. Whether you're fit or not, you're looking for aerobic fitness, you're looking for your VO2 capacity, your lactic threshold, all those things that either have it or you don't. And I think what we've been working with the past couple weeks is form matters.
12: Mm-hmm.
13: It really matters, and you can see the people who have the good form, they tend to be at the front, and the ones with a little more wiggling or swaying tend to be a little bit further back. So if you can get your form in, and you can and running is the whole, if you want to look at it holistically, you have to watch what you eat, you know. Mm-hmm. And I think 80 to 90% of it's what you put in your mouth.
12: Yep.
13: Eat the right stuff and do the exercises, do the workouts that we have you do, and get the rest. And I don't think rest is emphasized enough. I'm calling it a new super drug.
12: There you go. Yes, indeed. Especially for these young people, that's for sure. Looking at the training and everything that these kids do to get themselves ready to run, what would you say would be I'll rephrase that. I'm looking at the fact that other that running, not so much just cross country, but running itself and the form, because you brought up the form. How many different athletes eventually get involved in some form of running track and field, and they play other sports because that form. That training comes into play and spreads out through across all sports?
13: Well, we have several dual sported athletes. We've got a lot of soccer players on our team, both in our boys and our girls side, for both cross country and soccer. And we also have a flag football player that plays flag football and then runs cross country. Mm-hmm. So that's just a case of they're just being multi-talented and they're all great kids.
12: And another thing, as a coach, the coaches working together, the one coach who's in the other sport really sees the change in those kids because they were taught properly the form.
13: I hope so.
12: And running and the kids themselves see the difference it makes.
13: And what happens is they start looking at each other.
12: Yep.
13: Well, he's winning all the races. What is he doing that I'm not doing? And they start paying attention to it. I mean, I did it myself when I was what, 10th grade. Looked at the fastest guy on the team, and I was, what's he doing?
12: Right.
13: So it's all about absorbing the important pieces into your surroundings that are going to put the mosaic of what is running together. You know, what this person's form. Okay, I gotta get this VO2 max figured out. I got to get my aerobic. Okay, I got to do my summer running. So it's that's really what we're doing. It's the whole thing. It's get your base miles in over the summer. Then we can ramp up the intensity of the workouts, you know, earlier in the season, because you have to get everybody into aerobic fitness, and then you try to ramp them up. The state meets next week, so you're too late. So
12: gotcha. Exactly.
13: It's all about hitting the time and hitting that peak of competitive edge right at the regional and state meet level.
12: That's right.
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14: Millions of people in the path. I'm Lisa Lacera, Fox News. As a rare September nor'easter roars off the Atlantic coast.
15: We're under a wind advisory right here on the beach, gusting about 45 miles per hour. But these winds are only going to get worse as that low pressure offshore from the North Carolina region deepens even more and gets offshore from New Jersey overnight tonight through tomorrow, kind of stalls out, and then drifts back into New Jersey by Sunday. So it's a long duration event. That means beach chewing is going to be a huge problem. We've already seen Ocean City down there in New Jersey lose a lot of beach, and they just replenished it this past summer. That's a problem. We're going to see the coastal flooding is a major concern as well.
14: Fox weather is Rob Van Dillon in Manasquan, New Jersey, where eight counties are under a state of emergency. Forecasters say peak wind gusts could reach 60 to 65 miles per hour on Cape Cod, Martha's Vineyard, and Nantucket, Massachusetts. After 3 days of meeting between President Trump and China's President Xi Jinping,
16: it's been just very, very productive.
14: President Trump says that he talked about the Iran conflict. China buys most of its oil from Iran, artificial intelligence, and the economy. President Trump is canceling nearly $1 billion in spending approved by Congress, using a rare and contested power to end funding for immigrant services and diversity-focused initiatives. The Office of Management and Budget describes the funding cut as focused on the most harmful government spending, the move condemned by Maine Republican Senator Susan Collins, who said in a statement the action came without warning, and she said she will work with colleagues to address the actions, which she called illegal. Collins, who is the chair of the Senate Appropriations Committee, is locked in a tough re-election bid. Alabama's Attorney General has announced a settlement with TikTok totaling at least $100 million over allegations the app has addictive features and exposes young people to mental harms. 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
14: The University of Massachusetts Dartmouth student is accused of stabbing two of his fellow students, killing one of them.
29: 19-year-old Chukwunonso Uzoma Eze is charged with murder after a stabbing that killed 18-year-old Marvin's Antoine and injured 19-year-old Kinsley Messine. Antoine and Messine, first-year students at UMass Dartmouth, played on the school's football team. Investigators say the violence followed a dispute at a lounge on Saturday night. Messine is expected to recover. Uzoma Eze is being held without bail. Federal law enforcement sources told Fox News that he is a Nigerian national who entered the U.S. in 2015 and stayed past his visa's expiration. They say Uzoma Eze was shielded from deportation by both the Biden administration in 2022 and the Trump administration last year. Tanya J. Powers, Fox News.
14: Customs and Border Protection deploying new technology to counter drones being used by smugglers.
30: While some of the drones carry drug payloads, we're told the main way they're being used is for reconnaissance. Instead of a guy with binoculars acting as a lookout for drug smugglers or human traffickers, cartel members will send up a drone to see where Border Patrol is operating. But as part of Joint Military Task Force Southern Border, the Department of War has partnered up with the Department of Homeland Security to detect drones and to fight back by bringing them down. But drone technology has been rapidly evolving. So for the past 3 weeks, U.S. Northern Command has been conducting exercises in the desert outside of Yuma, Arizona, to test out new anti-drone gear, from guns that shoot drones down to UAVs that launch themselves into an intruding drone to tech that can help capture a drone.
14: Fox's Max Gordon in Yuma, Arizona. Pope Leo warning that what he calls a paradise of machines risks undermining humanity. The Pope making the comments in France, where he discussed artificial intelligence and human rights, and reaffirm the Catholic Church's opposition to nuclear weapons. I'm Lisa Lacera. This is Fox News.
31: This is Fox on Health. Football season is well underway, which means players ranging from youth leagues all the way to the pros are suiting up to hit the field, while experts look for ways to improve safety and player performance. John Desjardins is a professor in the bioengineering department at Clemson University. He says football helmets evolve over time to help improve safety for players of all ages. Through a combination of lab experiments and computer modeling, he and his team are able to recreate scenarios on the football field. And part of their latest project focuses on the noise noise heard inside football helmets when players collide and what the level of acoustic damage could be on a per-play basis. Meantime, even with safety advancements, experts are reminding athletes that helmets are not concussion-proof and it's up to the players to use them correctly, which can boost their chances of walking off the field. For more health news, go to foxnewshealth.com. I'm Lisa Brady with Fox on Health.
9: 930 WFMD Skyscan forecast for Frederick and surrounding counties. Clear skies. Overnight, low down to about 55. For Saturday, there is a chance of showers with increasing cloudiness throughout the day and a high near 70. Showers become more likely on Saturday night, mainly late overnight. Cloudy skies, low around 58. Showers likely on Sunday. 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

0: Believe the narrative? 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
1: The Alex Marlowe Show. I'm glad you're here. We have, as usual, a ton to do in the brief time that we have together today. I've got some major AI updates from you. I've got a little bit of a recap of the China State Dinner. I'll do that momentarily. I've got some fairly hilarious and pathetic news coming out of Los Angeles and their efforts to try to fix the worst airport in the world, which I think is relevant because the type of people responsible for this stuff continue to get elevated in Democrat politics. I've got a Kamala Harris clip that you will have to hear to believe. But first, I think I'll start with a little bit of wrapping up the Chinese state visit that took place yesterday. I was running through the guest list of who came to visit President Trump and Xi Jinping at the White House yesterday. And I got to say, to be honest with you, I got physically ill reading it. It's disgusting. This is all disgusting. It's all the worst people in the world are attend these things, state dinners. And they're supposed to be, this is the height of the social calendar for the United States of America. If you're an American, the aspiration in social circles, if you are upwardly mobile in terms of your aspirations, which I understand it. I'm surrounded by people who are like that, but I admit I don't have a lot of that in my own. But these are the biggest CEOs in the world, and all of them are also doing business with evil China, which is literally genociding people right now, which is not of a free press, which is not of elections, it's not of a democracy. And they're literally genociding Uyghur Muslims right now. And we're comfortable with all this. They have designs on taking over Taiwan hostily. They just took over Hong Kong. It's just all these people who they do organ harvesting, so much experimentation. And not to mention, they unleashed a global pandemic on the entire planet just 5 years ago, never held to account. They wouldn't even tell us what the origins are of the pandemic. And it's really gross to see all this stuff. And the biggest CEOs in the world, the biggest media personalities in the world are all there. And I'm going through the list and I'm starting to squirm. I feel myself physically ill from seeing the type of people who are going to these things and they fly in from all over the world. And then we go and entertain Xi Jinping. And now, I'm not Pollyanna here. I understand this, that this is probably the alternative to my boys getting drafted into a hot war with China if we don't do this sort of performance art. But it is gross. It is gross. I don't like it. And I'm very happy to see the week end. And I don't even know really what was accomplished thus far. We'll see. There's always closed door stuff and negotiations that take place over a long period of time. And overall, keeping things calm with the giant panda to our east is probably a net positive for the world. Again, I don't want any hot wars with China. It's not worth it. Not worth it for me to lose my babies to a hot war with China. But it is gross. It is gross. It is gross. And it's important for someone to point that out. All this stuff that we do with these people who are, it's an evil country. It is an evil country. And just remember that when we're giving away our technology, when we're welcoming in their students to take our intellectual property and take the places of the United States of America, when we're selling them our farmland, that the CCP truly is the biggest threat that we got. And then all these people, you know, I was thinking about this guy, Jeff Yaz, who is a largely Republican donor, is a libertarian, who makes all this money from TikTok. He's got massive investments in TikTok. And he goes to the state dinner. TikTok is a narcotic. It is a drug that is infecting our children. They're getting hooked on it. And they are, some of them are dying over it, and others are just ruining their lives and their youth. They're addicted to this stuff. And he's probably not the worst guy on the list. All the AI guys are there as well, which of course is a mixed bag. I'm talking about AI in a second momentarily. But I will say one positive thing that took place, and that is this clip that people are wildly misinterpreting. This is cut 10. This is President Trump showing Xi Jinping the auto pen portrait of Joe Biden. Let's play it, guys.
2: Trump.
1: So what he's doing, he's showing how the White House had this new portrait gallery, and I think the walkway that's near the Rose Garden from the east to the west wing, and they got portraits of all the presidents. But for Joe Biden, he just uses the auto pen. And I can't tell you what a brilliant Rorschach test this is to try to suss out, try to sort out who are all the haters, who are all the people who are not loyal to President Trump and don't see what he's doing and don't see that he's always doing art of the deal. So many people online, I was reading tweet after tweet after tweet, particularly from ostensibly conservative individuals. And they were saying how inappropriate this is, how this is demeaning the presidency, and this is belittling, and why would you want to make this joke for a communist genocidal dictator and make fun of an American president? Well, first of all, that American president illegally coordinated six cases against Donald Trump while Trump was running for re-election. That's number one. So Joe Biden does not deserve your respect. And I say this as someone who wrote the definitive book on Joe Biden and researched him for a long time and got to know him as well as anyone you're ever going to hear on this radio dial. And I will tell you, he's not worthy of your respect. And he absolutely used his power of the presidency, not just to undermine Trump and to put Trump in jail and bankrupt Trump, but to nullify your vote. That was his goal. And so if Trump was to make fun of him, I don't care. And neither should you. And if you see someone who you trust who does care, they're either virtue signaling or they're stupider than you thought. So a lot of that's going on. But here's the main point of this. This is a flex to Xi Jinping. This is him showing how unpredictable he is. This is him showing how dangerous he is in the most subtle and humorous way. He is showing to this communist dictator, I do not forget. I know who crossed me. I know who did me dirty. And they're going to get endless humiliation because that's what I do. I'm Donald John Trump. And it's one of my superpowers. And I'll do this. I'll do it with a smile on my face. This is literally 4D chess. And by literally, of course, I mean figuratively. But you know what I mean. So another thing that was really amusing that I did catch is that this was, and Sean actually was the one who was wondering about this, is that what are we actually going to give China back in return? And I think Sean literally joked in my ear, we're going to give China bald eagles in exchange for the pandas we're getting. Because remember, China's given us pandas. And well, we're so happy. Yes, we love our pandas. They're so beautiful. I got to say, I was at San Diego Zoo this very year, checking out the pandas, and they were absolutely boring. It was boring. Sorry, it wasn't that great. Overrated. All right, you guys can tell it's baseball season. That's what it was. It's just overrated. We don't need more pandas. What is this? We had a bunch of bears. I'm sitting in California right now. We've got every bear species imaginable nearby. What does it mean, pandas? They're goofy looking. You don't need any pandas. That's the big gift that we're going to get. You're going to steal all of our intellectual property. Supposed to be impressed by a couple of pandas. So what is Trump going to give back to Xi Jinping? Sean literally joked to me during the break. He said, we're going to give him bald eagles. And do you know how close Trump, Sean was? Trump has now, and this is according to reporting at the one and only Breitbart.com, Trump is presenting Chinese President Xi Jinping with custom-made bald eagle statue. A statue of a bald eagle. So we got the bald eagle statue coming in and he unveiled it and it was amusing. So if you have a thought on this that you think I'm missing, feel free to reach out. Aloha to alexmarlow.com. I don't like to come in and get negative about stuff that I can't really control. And I really do trust Trump to navigate the very muddy waters that we've got with China. But it feels like to me, I like the auto pen joke. I think it does send a clear signal to Xi Jinping what Trump is all about. And I think that's great. But overall, I'm happy to see this stuff go away for the time being because I just find it all gross. These people are all, we have our own version of American oligarchs. And they're all in that room with Xi Jinping. And I know why they were there, but I don't dig it. One other thing that was interesting to keep an eye on with China always is AI. And tomorrow on my podcast feed, I'm going to release my full AI speech that I gave. And what I go through is I go through the doomerism and I take that on, whether or not the doomerism on AI is legitimate, how big of a concern it is. And then I also take on all the people who are dismissive of people who are in my core audience who really don't like AI and who see these data centers that are popping up everywhere as mausoleums for their children's future, which is how they see them. It's just a fact. I know people don't like all the slop and all the misinformation, how quickly lies spread across the internet. They think all that's AI related. They think surveillance state's all AI related. And they're nervous about the jobs market. So in the next segment or two, what I'm going to do is I'm going to talk a little bit about AI. Jensen Huang gave an interview from NVIDIA, and he had a lot of interesting things to say. Some I agree with, some I don't agree with. I'll play those cuts. And then what I'm going to do is I'm going to break down actually what the state of the economy is. I'll tie that into politics right now, because politics right now is not looking good despite the economy being much better than what people think. All right. Speaking of the economy, Washington is burying the country in more than $40 trillion in debt. Yep, we hit $40 trillion. And now the Fed's raising rates to contain inflation. Rates are probably going to go up still. The Iran conflict is driving energy costs higher, and American consumers are footing the bill. Your retirement depends entirely on Wall Street and the value of the dollar. You're trusting the same system that created this mess. 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
4: My name is Whitney Allen and I'm a widow. My husband Ryan died. We never thought we'd ever have to use life insurance, but

0: show. We've got a lot of podcasts that are fresh out for you or in coming up. I've got a ton of interviews I've done with some luminaries, important people in both the media, politics, and the faith space as well. I have a new deep dive into the effective altruist movement with Theo Wald, who is from the Trump administration, very knowledgeable person on high tech. He's in the high tech sector. Now he's been on before, super knowledgeable guy. I've got my big speech on AI that I'll release tomorrow. And then I just recorded a huge interview with Emma Jo Morris, who is famous from the laptop from Health Scoop, which is, I would say, my most popular podcast. The ones I get the most email on are when Emma is on, which is just about every week. So fantastic stuff there, if I say so myself. I want to talk a little bit about AI because the most important person in AI is a guy named Jensen Huang, who runs NVIDIA. He is the founder and CEO and president, probably every other title you could have. And one of the more interesting, I think, people when it comes to analysis, because he's not beholden to the same things as some of the other tech giants are. And I feel like you get a little more candor from him. And he sat down with one of the New York Times reporters, a guy named Ezra Klein, if he's unfamiliar to you. He's one of the many liberals around, you know, 40 to 50 who looks exactly like Rachel Maddow if he puts glasses on. It's just a thing. Have you guys noticed that pattern? It's just unbelievable. They all just the Rachel Maddow archetype that just comforts liberals when they talk to them. But anyway, we got a couple of cuts here. This is one that there's one I agree with and there's one I don't agree with. This is the one I think is largely pretty sharp. Cut 14.
1: So when Jeffrey Hinton is on TV saying he thinks a 10% chance of societal destruction is not unreasonable.
2: I would tell Jeff that it's irresponsible to say all that. All of his predictions have been wrong. Enough predictions. That 10% chance is not grounded on science, is not grounded on research. Is it good or bad that we scare young people about the future of AI so much so that they don't even want to go to universities and don't want to go to college anymore because they don't think they'll get a job? Is that helpful or hurtful if it were to happen? It's hurtful. Don't think for a second just because you're an alarmist that you're doing a social good.
0: Yeah, so Jeffrey Hinton is considered the godfather of AI. He's a British academic and technological futurist. And he's gotten a bunch of stuff wrong, but he's famous for a prediction where he said we're not going to have radiology. And he had admitted that that's not going to be the case. We're not going to have radiologists because AI is just going to read all the cancer screenings and things like that. And we're not going to need that sort of thing. And a lot of people took that as a sign, as a lot of jobs that take a lot of training, take a lot of effort. Maybe you accrue a lot of debt to get those jobs. And then the jobs are actually going to go away. So why would you ever spend your lifetime studying for something like that? If you want to be a radiologist in America, you're probably studying in your early to mid 30s, maybe even late 30s. And so why would you do that if the job might go away? He's been wrong on a million things. And Jensen has been very good about not doomering on AI and trying to make sure that people aren't totally freaked out, because really, we don't have a lot of models or data that suggests we ought to be quite as freaked out as people are. I understand preparing for worst case scenarios. I love a zombie apocalypse movie as much as the next guy, probably more. But we got to see the math here. Is that because when we look at the jobs market, the economy, which I will break down after the break, I will tell you that it's way stronger than people think. Here, though, however, is something where he said this, and I don't know what I think of this. I want to get your take, but first, let's play cut 15.
1: So the message of this research out of China, where you were seeing a lot of kids using AI to kind of help them, was that when they were using the AI, they were getting things done faster. But it turned out that the skills they were learning were not holding, that their actual personal performance, at least in the way we traditionally measure it, was degrading.
2: Yeah.
1: What do you think when you hear that?
2: I think the last part, I completely agree. Try to get a kid to do long division right now, you know? The multiplication table is starting to be forgotten. Doing square roots, my goodness. I mean, it's just basic math is being forgotten. Does it matter?
1: That's my question for you.
2: Yeah, I don't think it does.
0: I do think it matters. And this is interesting because as a guy who's not a doomer, as like a lot of parents who have younger children who are growing up, we thought the world was a better place when people were doing long division and when people were doing algebra and when people could do square roots and when people knew their multiplication tables. And were we building muscularity in our brains while we were learning it? I'd like to think we were. I would like to think the time that I spent doing math and drilling on math when I was growing up helped prepare me for my own pattern recognition. What is AI anyway? AI, what is super intelligence? What is whatever Trump is calling it these days? A lot of it just pattern recognition. I'm very good at pattern recognition. You know why? I did a ton of reps. First, when school and news business, the headlines, things like that. Looking at patterns in the media, looking at patterns in politics.

0: So we want to be able to develop that stuff. So we don't want just to have computers do it for us. And so, though I don't think necessarily you need to know math at the same level as we once did, are we better off that way? I don't know. And that should be a consideration. Because if you consider the fact that we've had calculators for a long time, and AI is just like a super calculator in a way, does that mean we should not be able to engage those muscles in our brain to be able to learn this stuff? I think it does matter, and it's very interesting that he would say that, and surprising to me. We'll be right back.
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5: 14 people spoke in favor of Frederick County's proposed Values Act during Tuesday's public hearing, with some calling for stronger protections. The bill would generally prevent county employees from giving ICE access to county facilities and information without a federal warrant, while allowing exceptions for emergencies. Speaking in favor of the proposal was Jean Cavanaugh.
6: Our immigrant neighbors should feel safe while applying for and receiving county services and visiting county properties. And this bill is a first step. We are a country of immigrants, but I want to remind people that immigration remains complicated. However, the Trump administration has systematically erased different types of immigration status, mainly targeting black and brown people. This has created confusion and entirely new classes of undocumented people suddenly subject to abduction, extended detentions, and deportation. DHS's own statistics say the vast majority taken have no criminal record.
5: The legislation would codify existing non-cooperation practices under County Executive Jessica Fitzwater. It would not penalize employees who cooperate with ICE. The County Council is scheduled to vote on the bill October the 6th. Members of the Frederick County delegation for the Maryland General Assembly are asking U.S. Transportation Secretary Sean Duffy to consider existing infrastructure corridors before approving new routes for major projects. Lawmakers are supporting the federal America's Great Corridors of Commerce Initiative, which promotes using existing highway and rail rights of way for utilities. They're citing the proposed Maryland-Piedmont Reliability Project as an example. Diana Gibson, WFMD News.
7: I'm Tom Rigotti. The Northeast is preparing for heavy rain and gusty winds from a nor'easter this weekend. Fox Weather's Mike Seidel is on New York's Long Island.
8: We're going to see a lot of rain and wind up and down the mid-Atlantic and Northeast coast. Most nor'easters come up the coast and go on out. This one is getting trapped by the steering flow. It comes north from towards Long Island and then makes a turn to the left right into the Jersey Shore and winds itself down later Sunday.
7: A New Mexico jury has found Facebook liable for deceiving users about privacy protections. Fox's Lisa LaSera has more.
9: The trial centered on accusations that Facebook deceived users about a data breach stemming from a third-party personality quiz that harvested data from about 87 million people and sold it to political consulting firm Cambridge Analytica. The jury found Facebook made deceptive statements about protecting user data.
7: A judge will decide on damages. 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
4: 30 WFMD sky scan forecast for Frederick and surrounding counties. Clear skies. Overnight, low down to about 55. For Saturday, there is a chance of showers with increasing cloudiness throughout the day and a high near 70. Showers become more likely on Saturday night.
10: mainly late overnight. Cloudy skies, low around 58. Showers likely on Sunday. 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
0: Prosperity. 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

0: So, I promised some economic news, and I want to break down some of the things that are super important that we've been tracking at Breitbart News. And I want to share this. I'm going to build up to why some of this is all incongruous. But jobless claims dipped this week to 197,000, which is year-to-date. This is the lowest we've seen since 1969. So unemployment claims falling in the week that ended September 19th last week. So one of the lowest levels in decades and a sign that historically low layoffs are taking place for Americans this year. When a lot of people are walking around as if, who knows, are we going to lose our job? Will we ever see another wage raise again? And these claims that the things are this low, we've not seen this in so long, it really is bordering on unprecedented. In four-week average dropping, and this is the lowest, we're on pace for one of the best third quarters. It's remarkable stuff. The Kansas City Fed had a factory gauge that showed signs of broad expansion throughout the United States. So remember, Fed, there's all sorts of different Feds under the Federal Reserve. There's all sorts of different areas. I think, by the way, I think there's a St. Louis Fed and a Kansas City Fed, which are both in Missouri. So I think there are 10 Fed bureaus. I think two of them are in Missouri. Isn't that interesting? I'd say, who would know that for a trivia answer? It sounds like a Final Jeopardy question. Which state's got two Feds? All right. But anyway, the Kansas City Manufacturing Composite Index rose in September from 14 to 10, which is a huge jump, those of you who follow this sort of thing. And this is the strongest year over year and the four straight months of strong expansion. And what this suggests is a manufacturing boom within the United States, which was one of the things that President Trump campaigned on. He wanted to bring manufacturing back. And in our heartland, we are just seeing a extremely tight labor market, where the point is that there's almost so much employment, we're running out of jobs to give out. So this is just very high, and it suggests a huge surge and also a really real enticement for foreign investment here as well. So it could pump more money into our economy. Here is one that you're not even going to believe is true, but John Carney, Breitbart News, writes for us in our Breitbart Business Digest that he and I work on together each and every day. You should all go to Breitbart.com or our app and subscribe. But this was the best summer for working young American men in years. So native born, so U.S. born men between 20 and 24 had their strongest summer employment rate in years at 71%, up from 68% last summer, and the highest in any summer this decade. And the gains accelerated through the summer with high labor force participation. We're seeing huge gains in construction work in particular, where they got a big share. Now, why would that be? Because foreign-born construction work fell. So we had a huge foreign population that would come in, do construction jobs, and leave. And then now we have a big construction boom for American workers. Those are good jobs, and they're not the type of jobs that are going to go away because of AI or automation or stuff like that. So this is remarkable considering that consumer sentiment keeps falling over and over again. Even though people keep spending, people are very much employed. And a lot of the prospect, which is also a vicious circle, is that heading into the midterm elections, is that people do believe that the Democrats are going to win, and that does bum them out as we head towards the midterms. So, which is pretty remarkable, is that we're also getting punished by the fact that our bad messaging makes it so that people think things are going to be already worse than they are and are only going to get worse. And I think that is truly worth noting, is that we are bumming ourselves out into what could be a election defeat. And we're seeing a lot of drama in a lot of key states. But the bottom line is Republicans have failed to, I think, sell Americans that cost of living elevation isn't their fault and that the tariffs were a success, which they've caused huge booms in terms of American jobs and huge intake into our treasury. So we haven't sold that very well. And then the Iran war, which I think largely was righteous, is very unpopular, and it's caused President Trump's approval to drop exponentially, as Joe Biden would say. And people are seeing the gas prices and energy prices and so many prices go up because of that war, and they're not that convinced that stopping a nuclear Iran was really the goal. They don't think it was worthy of all this stuff. So, and then it does make people think that some of the silliness that we see from President Trump when we're fighting over things like the reflecting pool, or we're fighting over the ballroom, which I think were reflecting pool was a total media created hoax. I think the ballroom is really a military installation and was a great idea. And also the taxpayers aren't really paying for that. But when people see stuff like him kicking the press out of the White House on a taking the, you know, the hard badges from CNN, knowing a judge is just going to give it back. This is where people are not on board. People are not getting it because they feel like things are getting too expensive. And Trump also being such a diehard for the data centers and for AI, which I think probably he's mostly right, to be honest with you, but he's not selling it in a very sensitive way. And certainly no one else in the Republican Party is. And that's why I'm looking at the playing field and I'm getting increasingly pessimistic unless something changes. And Republicans also need to do a better job at making sure that all the Democrats are stuck with the trans ideologies embraced by James Tallarico, the Islamism and the excuse for terror as embodied by Abdul El-Sayed and Hassan Piker, and the socialism embodied by all of them. They all love socialists. They hate capitalists. They're not capitalists any longer. The Democrat Party is not run by people who are want just some sort of a softer capitalism. No, they don't want any capitalism. So this is a really tough moment, and I'm not feeling the energy. I'm not feeling the excitement. I'm not feeling people jacked up. And we should be feeling people jacked up because the Democrats have so many weak people. Kamala Harris spoke, I think this was about, well, I was going to play the cut. I mean, this is a treat. This is almost like she was trying to give a gift to the talk radio host of the world, as I am one of those. Let's play cut 11, please.
1: They're trying to dumb people down with the assumption that people don't have any interest beyond what they've already seen. Think about that.
2: Oh, yeah, the algorithm.
1: Right, but the algorithm suggesting I have no more interest because I'm looking at this yellow flower. Mm-hmm. I'm only interested in the yellow flowers.
2: So here's more yellow flowers.
1: As though my brain can't handle the fact that there may be a pink flower.
2: Right, right.
1: That I might be interested in looking at. Mm-hmm. Right? And so part of it is understanding how the algorithm is manipulating us and figuring out how we're going to psych it out a bit.
0: There's so much in there. I don't even, it's hard to know where to begin. I'm tempted to start with a go and psych it out a bit, where she brings her accent. I mean, she's from all over the place. She's actually from Canada, really. She's really kind of a Canadian, but spent most of her time in the Bay Area, lives in LA now. The what's this southern accent she's dropping on this podcast? But the fact that she's just chuckling and giggling through all this, she's doing the Dr. Hibbard routine from The Simpsons, where she can't stop talking and inappropriate, she can't stop cackling in inappropriate moments. And she's nodding her head along as if encouraging you to agree with her, but no one knows what she's saying. There's not a soul on earth. You guys want to prove AI is so great? Have AI explain what did she actually mean by name of this? Can we do one more time, guys? I got to indulge myself one more. Let's go from the top.
1: They're trying to dumb people down with the assumption that people don't have any interest beyond what they've already seen. Think about that.
2: Oh, yeah, the algorithm.
1: Right, but the algorithm suggesting I have no more interest because I'm looking at this yellow flower. Mm. I'm only interested in yellow flowers.
2: So here's more yellow flowers.
1: As though my brain can't handle the fact that there may be a pink flower.
2: Right, right.
1: That I might be interested in looking at. Mm-hmm. Right? And so part of it is understanding how the algorithm is manipulating us and figuring out how we're going to psych it out a bit.
0: What my brain can't handle is how she thinks that this commentary is ready for prime time. I mean, this could be our president here in a couple of years, guys, if we don't get focused here. So she's suggesting, I think her complaint about the algorithm just feeds you stuff that they know you like. And I think that's true. And that's why I was calling, you know, the folks who are running a lot of these apps that get us hooked on stuff. That's why I'm calling them drug dealers, because what they're doing. But I don't get how she's going to be president if she can't hang like this. But I really enjoyed that cut. It's just nice to see that sort of level of gibberish and to remind you what the stakes are if we were to lose. Another one of the people who has been really elevated in left-wing politics right now is this children's entertainer named Miss Rachel, who's the most popular children's YouTuber. And she's also someone who's endorsed a lot of the top Democrats, in particular Mamdani. She was a huge booster for Mamdani while he was running. And she's going to become a fixture in Democrat politics because she's shameless. She's supposed to be educating toddlers and singing silly songs. And she brought out a guy who was cheering on October the 7th onto her kid's show. That's what sort of a freak this person is. Check out this cut 12.
3: Let's be a more Christian nation and take away SNAP benefits. Let's be a more Christian nation and put our neighbors and the stranger, which is in the Bible as like, welcome the stranger, put the strangers in detention centers.
4: Right.
3: And, like, it's just...
4: It's so psychotic. It's
3: And let's make more and more money and not help others. And let's deny people's health care. It's like, but the SNAP thing, I mean, that just breaks me. You're going to complain about a child having enough food? Let's just give kids free food. And you know what? If somebody wants to get Cool Ranch Doritos with their SNAP, get a birthday cake and Cool Ranch Doritos.
0: I feel like if I'm being charitable, this is what Tom Sowell will call stage one thinking, but there's no depth of thought. And then when we're in now this clapping seal podcast environment where people just only talk to people who they agree with all the time, that how can you be a Christian nation and not support a government-run food program that's completely fraudulent, like SNAP, where you're allowed to get all sorts of, you know, sugary candy with government benefits while we have an obesity crisis in this country? And we should have some sort of regulation on that. And we have illegal aliens who are coming into the country because they know they can get the free access to chips and candy. Like, but we can even consider that because we wouldn't be a Christian nation if we had a problem with any of that. And then because we want to put illegal alien criminals in a detention center, what's the alternative? Just should we let them out and run wild in the schools? Let's just let them run around my kids' elementary school campus. Like, that's where we should drop the illegal aliens. No, they go in the detention center because they broke our laws. And then her podcast, Clapping Seal Friend, just goes, oh, that's psychotic, that we would have a detention center for criminals. These are who their thought leaders are. To suggest that all this is about money, how much money is she pulling in for her children's YouTube channel? Show us the bank statements. This woman's printing money with this trash. And then she's out there suggesting, like, we can't deny health care to anyone. No one's to deny health care to anyone. But if I went to the emergency room because I had a hangnail, it'd be nice if someone said, actually, you know, we probably shouldn't give you an emergency room treatment for that. There's got to be some level. You have to establish that there's not all the health care for everyone all the time, or else we'd be more bankrupt than we already are. But there's no testing any of these ideas. She's got a online audience of stupid parents who let their kids watch trash, and that's enough to elevate her into our discourse. All right, one thing that would actually help babies, don't put in front of Miss Rachel, save babies' lives with preborn. I'm so excited what our friends have been able to do with preborn, and by the end of this year, they're going to have more than 60,000 babies saved. Maybe more if you guys donate right now. Just this year, 60,000. And for every baby who's been saved, there's a mom who's saved from a lifetime of pain and regret, and a bunch of dads too. 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
8: I'm Marilyn Herbert, the walk manager and development manager for the Walk End Alzheimer's. In the U.S., we have millions and growing numbers of individuals living with Alzheimer's and other dementias. In Maryland, over 127,000 Marylanders are living with Alzheimer's today, and even more with other dementias. This is a progressive, fatal disease. It robs people of not only their ability to interact with others and live as full a life as they once did, but it robs them of their memories. It is also a huge financial cost, not only to families, but we're learning more about how this is impacting businesses and our country. On October 11th in Frederick at 11 a.m., the gates will open for the walk-in to Alzheimer's. For more info, go to alz.org/walk.
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0: Lopez. Misty Callahan, John Cassio, Daniel West. I know Dustin saw how it felt today. Thank you, Dustin. Everyone puts a lot of work into the show. I appreciate it. Tomorrow's a big day. We've got our big, those of you who are listening live, I've got a big town hall with a lot of my Salem colleagues in Pasadena, California. I know that the ads have been running for this in a local station, but I'll be out there. I'll be doing an extended tribute to Charlie Kirk. I've been looking forward to it. I've been thinking about it all week, been gathering stuff to add to that, add to the texture, but it should be a big event. So those of you who are have some free time tomorrow, see some of your favorite Salem hosts out in Los Angeles or in the L.A. area. And I'll tell you, the L.A. area, it could use a little boost of conservatism. I don't know if we're going to get it anytime soon. But we got this report from Fox L.A. about what's going on with the LAX people mover that we've talked about my whole life that's never coming. Can you play Cut 13, please, guys?
1: Locked, empty, and not moving. The highly anticipated LAX people mover delayed again, supposed to open in 2023, now at least January 2027.
2: I'll believe it when I see it.
1: Many travelers not optimistic about the latest projection.
3: So it's probably not ever going to happen.
1: The automated train is supposed to connect terminals, parking, rideshare, rental cars, and metro, while the project's price tag is now more than $1 billion above its original cost.
4: It'd be nice to have it. The fact that it's $1 billion over budget, kind of wondering where the money went.
1: Fox 11 was there for the 2019 groundbreaking, the promise open in 4 years.
0: So 2019 plus four. Now, I didn't get my math from Jensen Huang or Miss Rachel or any of the people who say we don't need math, but I think that's 2023, so we're 2026 now, and it's going to be another year. So this is my whole point that I've been saying about California, and I've been back here for the last 5 years, and it's very clear that the point is to allocate the funds for the jobs and not complete the jobs, because they don't care about the taxpaying citizens. They care about the workers who benefit from the government jobs. That's the goal. Contrast, Trump administration's cut 500,000 federal workers. So trying to cut government jobs, get stuff done, save money for taxpayers, not the goal in blue states, blue cities. It's not really what they're trying to do. And so when you see this stuff, like, why do we have a people mover? We have world's worst airport. Literally, it's been ranked the worst airport on planet Earth is in Los Angeles. And we're going to have an Olympics here coming up? Crazy. Absolutely crazy. We're going to attempt to do this with world's worst airport. And it all started with politics. One of the reasons why the airport is so bad is because the taxi union was so powerful that we couldn't have a high-speed rail going to the airport before. We couldn't have any sort of a people mover train going to the airport because of the taxi union. How powerful is the taxi union now in the age of Uber and Lyft? Not very. And we still don't have our people mover. And it's not going to happen. We're not going to get one. It's like another version of the high-speed rail, but no one cares. We'll either elect Karen Bass in L.A. or Nichi Raman, who's even worse. And that's how we do it out here. So it is noteworthy that this is what's at stake. I was thinking a little bit during the break about the Miss Rachel stuff. And I was wondering why no one pushes back and says, if you love SNAP so much, Miss Rachel, would you consider sponsoring a bunch of people to try the new Cheetos Puff cheese flavor snacks called the Sweet Phantom Heat? So this is like a cinnamon sugar pop and then like a habanero pepper pop on the back. Would you pay for illegal aliens who are poor to get to try this? Because that's what SNAP does. SNAP gives them the opportunity to get as much of the flavored Cheetos as possible, and they get all the experimental flavors. So all the new ones that they're demoing right now, will Miss Rachel sponsor that? And if so, will she sing it? Here's an idea for my audience. Someone get an AI going of Miss Rachel singing her retarded take on SNAP and detention centers and unlimited healthcare spending. Can we do that? Someone do it. Use the AI. Let's do this. This is the framework that we need to shape up. On Monday's show, I don't have time to play it today, but you might hear it elsewhere. I'll play this on Monday's show. An Episcopal priestess said Mary assigned Jesus male at birth, but he was trans. And that he was resurrected, he came back as his true transgender self. This is really being preached from our pulpit in this country. And if you deny that, you're denying his divine divinity. This is our lead story, Breitbart News, right now. I'll play the cut next time we're here. But this is where we're at. And look at Alaska right now. We get another huge story. I teased this a little bit yesterday. Democrat Mary Peltola, who's running for Senate against Dan Sullivan. Remember, there are two Dan Sullivans. You got to make sure if you're an Alaskan, you're voting for the proper one. But she had a bunch of texts leaked where she's dropping F-bombs. She's using the word that starts with an F that's derogatory for gay people. She's using the word retarded, which I fully endorse, of course. I got to say that. I do endorse that. But she has got the highest turnover in the Congress because everyone hates working for her and everyone doesn't buy in the mission. They don't think that anything she's doing is good. And she even wished someone dies of a botched abortion because of a Planned Parenthood defense bill vote. Amazing stuff. These are the type of people Democrats are putting up. They're putting up the worst people imaginable. It's why I still have hope, but it is absolutely time to lock in and get focused. That's all for today. Go in peace, to love, and serve the Lord. Thanks for listening and watching.

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2: In Major League Baseball, the regular season ends on Sunday. Boston swept a doubleheader from the Cubs, 4-3 and 2-0. This was a twin bill at Fenway due to this weekend's storms there. The series finale will be played Sunday afternoon in St. Petersburg, Florida. In the AL Central, the White Sox are a game back of the first-place Guardians. Cleveland is tied at Kansas City right now. Bottom of the second inning, it's 3-3. White Sox lead at home in the sixth inning, 3-1 over the Rockies. In the AL West, Houston and the Rangers are tied for first this final weekend of the season. Twins are ahead of the Texas Rangers right now, 6-2 in the bottom of the third. Houston's at the A's in a few minutes. Among the games in progress, Marlins 3-0 over the Braves in the ninth, one hit for Atlanta. Rays still leading bottom of the ninth at Philadelphia, 2-0. And Seahawks quarterback Sam Darnold returns from injury this Sunday.
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3: It's intensifying. I'm Lisa Lucera, Fox News. The nor'easter making its way up the Atlantic coast is getting stronger with the outer rain bands now reaching New York City.
4: We're going to see a lot of rain and wind up and down the mid-Atlantic and northeast coast. Most nor'easters come up the coast and go on out. This one is getting trapped by the steering flow. It comes north from towards Long Island and then makes a turn to the left, right into the Jersey Shore, and winds itself down later Sunday. So we've got four successive high tide cycles where tides will be running as much as 3 feet above normally dry ground and massive beach erosion already. Some of those beaches in Maryland, Delaware, and certainly in New Jersey have been decimated. They've lost 3 to 4 feet of sand, and this is going to continue into Sunday.
3: Fox Weather's Mike Seidel in Greenport, New York. Wind gusts could reach 65 miles per hour on Cape Cod and the islands. Meanwhile, people who live on Hawaii's Big Island preparing for potentially life-threatening flooding from Hurricane Nolo. The National Weather Service says the storm is about 185 miles south of the Big Island and is headed northeast. President Trump called it productive after days of meetings with China's President Xi Jinping.
5: A senior U.S. official tells Fox that President Trump and President Xi discussed the economy, trade, super intelligence, and cooperation on a number of issues of shared importance. But there have been zero announcements on any of these topics after a lavish two-day state visit.
3: Fox's Aisha Hasni at the White House. The Trump administration has canceled nearly $1 billion in spending already approved by Congress for immigrant services and diversity-focused initiatives. The Office of Management and Budget says the cut was focused on the most harmful government spending, but Maine Republican Senator Susan Collins, the chair of the Senate Appropriations Committee, calls the cuts illegal. 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
7: That heat's going to be out there for one more day.
8: Temperatures being 30 degrees above average.
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3: New Jersey Democratic Lieutenant Governor Dale Caldwell has resigned after Governor Mikey Sherrill demanded he step down over accusations of inappropriate behavior and ethics lapses. Democratic Alaska Senate candidate Mary Peltola facing allegations of mistreating staffers and using slurs.
9: This state may end up deciding who controls power of the U.S. Senate. The New York Times put out a piece on Wednesday citing nine former staffers who claim she used gay slurs, called a person the R word, physically shoved an aide, and wished a botched abortion on a Planned Parenthood board member. We caught up with Peltola on Wednesday at a labor campaign event. Peltola did not answer our questions. Her campaign says she regrets some of her behavior, but says some of the accusers are, quote, exaggerating and outright lying. Now, in this state, protecting Alaskan fishers and marine life has become a fiercely debated topic, along with gas, diesel, and cost of living.
3: Fox's Matt Finn in Anchorage. Peltola and Republican incumbent Senator Dan Sullivan are the leading contenders in Alaska's Senate race. The state votes by ranked choice. There are four candidates in all. U2 is celebrating five decades by playing at the school in Dublin where they met.
10: The band ripped through a seven-song set for hundreds of students on the schoolyard of Mount Temple Comprehensive School. The band was formed 50 years ago when 14-year-old drummer Larry Mullen Jr. posted a note on a message board reading, "Drummer seeks musicians to form band." Originally known as Feedback, the group consisted of singer Paul Hewson, now Bono, guitarist David Evans, known as The Edge, and Adam Clayton on bass. At the schoolyard gig, the band gave the first live performance of its new single, Silencio, from the upcoming album, Carnival de Luz, out November 13th.
3: Fox's Michelle Polino. The new album includes a duet with Dolly Parton on what would become her final recording. I'm Lisa Lucera. This is Fox News.
11: I'm Gianna Gelosi with your Fox True Crime Minute. Delphi murderer Richard Allen is appealing his 130-year sentence for killing two Indiana middle school girls, blaming psychosis from solitary confinement for his repeated confessions to his wife. Now his attorney wants a new trial. The 54-year-old was found guilty in 2024 of murdering eighth graders Abigail Williams and Liberty German, who were just 13 and 14, when their bodies were found in 2017 with their throats slit on a hiking trail in Delphi, Indiana. Allen repeatedly confessed to prison guards and psychologists, as well as several times to his wife Kathy, in person and phone calls. Letters. Allen's attorneys are now seeking to overturn his conviction, arguing he only confessed because he became severely mentally ill while locked in solitary confinement, where they say he smashed his head against cell walls, bathed in his toilet, ate paper, and covered his face and cell walls in feces. The judges will rule at a later date. There's more on this story at foxnews.com or subscribe to the Fox True Crime Podcast. I'm Gianna Gelosi with your Fox True Crime Minute.
12: The 930 WFMD sky scan forecast for Frederick and surrounding counties. Clear skies. Overnight, low down to about 55. For Saturday, there is a chance of showers with increasing cloudiness throughout the day and a high near 70. Showers become more likely on Saturday night, mainly late overnight. Cloudy skies, low around 58. Showers likely on Sunday. 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
13: We'll begin in 5, 4... for free speech, Western civilization, and delivering common sense for the American people. Ladies and gentlemen, here's Scott Jennings.
14: All right, President Trump has finished up the state visit of President Xi today. We'll have some thoughts on that for you in just a few moments. We have a breaking decision just coming down out of the Supreme Court. It has to do with voting rolls for this election. Details ahead. And Deputy Secretary of Energy James Danley, Danley the Manly, stops by at the bottom of the hour. There's a major new federal initiative on the electrical grid. We're going to get the details for you in just a few minutes. Here on Friday, September the 25th, this is Scott Jennings reporting for Salem and coming to you live from Louisville, Kentucky. On this day, 1789, Congress took one of the most important steps in American history, approving the amendments that would eventually become the Bill of Rights. The Constitution had only recently taken effect, but many Americans were concerned that the new government had been given too much power without enough explicit protection for individual liberty. Several states had called for a Bill of Rights during the Constitutional Convention, and so James Madison eventually took the lead on this in Congress. So on September 25th, 1789, the first Congress approved 12 amendments and sent them to the states for ratification. 10 would be ratified by 1791. That's what you know as the Bill of Rights. The First Amendment, of course, protected freedom of religion, speech, the press, assembly, the right to petition your government. The second protected the right to keep and bear arms. Other amendments established protections against unreasonable searches and seizures. It guaranteed due process, protected the rights of the accused, and recognized that powers not delegated to the federal government were reserved for the states and the people. But the interesting twist here is that Congress actually sent 12 amendments to the states and not 10. What were the other two? Well, one dealt with congressional pay. More than two centuries later, it finally received enough state ratifications and became the 27th Amendment in 1992. But the other one never made it. The original first article of the proposed Bill of Rights, which outlined a formula for increasing the size of the U.S. House as the population grew, was never ratified by the states. Nonetheless, the Bill of Rights has since become one of the foundational documents of American government, and it all tracks back to this day, September the 25th, 1789. We start the news today with a bit of breaking information for you. The Supreme Court has cleared the way for the Trump administration to use Social Security data in an expanded federal system that helps states check whether people on the voter rolls are U.S. citizens. A lower court had blocked this system, which is known as SAVE, S-A-V-E, citing privacy concerns. But the Trump administration took it to the Supreme Court, and the court has sided with Trump. This is a major ruling, and the administration says the checks will help identify non-citizens who are registered illegally. Today's action lets the system operate while the legal fight continues. Last night, President Trump welcomed Chinese President Xi Jinping to the White House for a state dinner. Some have criticized the president for hosting the Chinese leader, but that criticism seems myopic when you consider the larger context for Trump's foreign policy over the last 2 years, which has been designed to curb Chinese influence around the world. Xi may have enjoyed an American state dinner last night, but I guarantee you he has not enjoyed what Trump has served for the last couple of years. Let's start with the decision to go into Venezuela. For years, China had a valuable arrangement with Nicolas Maduro's government, influence in our hemisphere, and access to Venezuelan oil. After the operation that removed Maduro, however, Secretary of State Marco Rubio revealed that China had been receiving that oil at a steep discount. Listen to this, cut one.
15: In the case of China, China was receiving oil at a huge, about $20 a barrel discount, and it was, they weren't even paying money for it. It was being used to pay down debt that they were owed. This is the oil of the people of Venezuela, and it was being given to the Chinese as barter at a 20%, at a $20 discount per barrel in some cases. And so you had basically three of our primary opponents in the world operating from our hemisphere from that spot.
14: Trump administration has since moved to put Venezuelan oil sales through channels that are authorized by U.S. law. And that changes who controls the transaction and who benefits from it. In short, China no longer has a sweetheart oil deal or a base of operations in the Western Hemisphere. Now, look at Iran. China has been a crucial customer for Iranian oil. And the Treasury Department here has repeatedly sanctioned Chinese refineries and the ships carrying Iranian oil to them. Treasury, in fact, has targeted multiple China-based refineries since March of last year. So when you hear about economic pressure on Iran, which is significant, remember, a lot of that pressure is landing on China. And then there's the competition closer to home, the Panama Canal, American shipbuilding, critical minerals, and development of technology that will power the next generation of industry. Trump has made curbing Chinese influence around the Panama Canal an explicit concern. The Chinese are not going to operate the Panama Canal, thanks to Donald Trump. And his administration has ordered work to rebuild American maritime capacity and develop sources of critical minerals beyond the control of foreign adversaries like China. These are long-term projects that tell you what Trump thinks is at stake. The routes, materials, and industrial strength that a country like ours needs to remain powerful in the world. Put all these pieces together. Venezuela is about influence and oil in our hemisphere, in our own backyard. Iran, at least in part, is about oil revenue and a network that helps Tehran survive American pressure. And the Panama Canal is about a vital trade route. Mineral ships and advanced technology are about who can build and supply the future. This is the larger context that Xi walked into last night. The dinner, of course, was diplomacy with two countries that have to deal with each other. And diplomacy does matter. Trump has negotiated with Xi on trade while the United States continues to compete with China for influence and economic strength. But a handshake at the White House does not erase that competition. It would be a mistake to watch the dinner as though it were only a story about Trump's personal relationship with Xi. The real question is whether America can use its power in our hemisphere, in energy markets, in trade, in our own factories, to make us less vulnerable to Chinese influence. Last night's images show two presidents raising a glass. But the real story of the Trump presidency is one of an American president finally raising a hand and saying, we aren't going to take your bullying and influence incursions any longer. More news. Two developments on Iran. First, the Senate voted 50-49 yesterday to reject a war powers resolution that would have required an end to hostilities unless Congress authorized them. Meanwhile, Reuters reporting that American and Iranian officials have discussed a phased arrangement to end the U.S. blockade of Iran. Those are discussions, but not a deal. Each side still holds a major bargaining chip, and the White House says Trump remains open to talking under the right circumstances, but obviously, we're still far from a deal. And one more bit of breaking news on Iran today. A U.S. official says that about 60 commercial ships crossed the strait Wednesday, carrying the highest daily volume of crude oil since early July. That's an encouraging sign. Oil's moving despite the Iranian conflict. That brings us to the price of diesel, which affects the cost of moving just about everything that Americans buy. Energy Secretary Chris Wright has contacted major refiners about voluntarily limiting diesel exports as the administration looks for ways to increase supply and therefore reduce price here at home. U.S. diesel right now around $6.52 a gallon. That's a genuine policy dilemma for the Trump administration. Refiners warn that a restriction on exports could cause them to produce less fuel overall, potentially raising prices on other fuels. No export restriction has been announced, although the president and several top Republicans have been weighing and speaking favorably of this idea publicly. All right, let's talk about supplements. When we think about supplements, two things matter the most. Do they work? And can you trust it? 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And maybe you'll send us your story very soon. More news after this.
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3: A Jefferson County man accused in the February shooting death of a Shepherd University student has been indicted on a second-degree murder charge. 25-year-old Travis Smith is accused in the death of 19-year-old Evan Taylor at University Heights Apartments near Shepherd University. The Martinsburg Journal reports that Smith was also indicted on charges of using a firearm in the commission of a felony and brandishing a deadly weapon. The indictments were among 23 handed down by a Jefferson County grand jury during its September 15th session. New federal rules are changing who can receive SNAP benefits in Maryland, with Governor Wes Moore saying this week the changes are creating added burdens for families. The rules now require adults ages 18 through 64 without a child under 14 in their household to work, volunteer, or participate in job training for at least 20 hours a week, or earn at least $217.50 weekly. Veterans, people experiencing homelessness, and some former foster youth are now subject to the work rules, while exemptions remain for people with disabilities, pregnant women, caregivers, and others. Moore said that Maryland is expanding outreach and job training and making applications and renewals easier. The state has also expanded SNAP employment and training programs and directed $10 million to food assistance. For more on local stories, go to WFMD.com. Now you can text your news and traffic tips into the station at 301-694-9363. I'm Diana Gibson, Mid-Maryland's News Radio Center, 930 WFMD.
4: News. I'm Chris DeMeo. Chinese President Xi Jinping has packed up and left town after 3 days of meetings with President Trump. Xi, through an interpreter, says the trip was productive.
5: When the president visited China in May, we agreed on the vision of building a constructive China-U.S. relationship of strategic stability. This time, we've agreed to add new substance to it.
4: Both leaders talked about tariffs, the Middle East, and AI. The Northeast prepping for heavy rain and gusty winds from a nor'easter this weekend.
6: It comes north from towards Long Island and then makes a turn to the left right into the Jersey Shore and winds itself down later Sunday.
4: That's Fox Weather's Mike Seidel. Coastal flood and wind advisories are in effect. Several states also declaring states of emergency through the weekend. 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
2: WFMD sky scan forecast for Frederick and surrounding counties. Clear skies. Overnight, low down to about 55. For Saturday, there is a chance of showers with increasing cloudiness throughout the day and a high near 70. Showers become more likely on Saturday night, mainly late overnight. Cloudy skies, low around 58. Showers likely on Sunday. 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
7: I'm Chad Pergram with the Speaker's Lobby. Congress will not address AI until after the midterms, and perhaps well after that, if at all. The House of Representatives adjourned early last week until November. That means no action on AI anytime soon. Maybe next year. Independent Vermont Senator Bernie Sanders recently convened a bipartisan bicameral briefing with AI experts, among them Jeffrey Hinton. He is a Nobel laureate and is sometimes called the godfather of AI. Hinton characterized rogue actions by AI agents as a mini Chernobyl. That refers to the nuclear plant meltdown in the former Soviet Union in 1986. When pressed how long Congress has to act on AI, Hinton said months, maybe a year. The issue is that AI is learning and growing. Its knowledge compounds on itself. GOP Louisiana Senator John Kennedy tried to get the Senate to approve an emergency AI kill switch bill, but fellow Republican Rand Paul of Kentucky blocked Kennedy on the floor. Paul says a kill switch could impede AI innovation. With the Speaker's Lobby, Chad Pergram, Fox News.
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0: want to thank you guys for trying to educate people around the county on everything that goes on, the state and in Frederick County. We appreciate it. I live down in Adamstown talking about these data centers. If any politician explains what exactly we all get out of these things?
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6: 14 people spoke in favor of Frederick County's proposed Values Act during Tuesday's public hearing, with some calling for stronger protections. The bill would generally prevent county employees from giving ICE access to county facilities and information without a federal warrant, while allowing exceptions for emergencies. Speaking in favor of the proposal was Jean Cavanaugh.
7: Our immigrant neighbors should feel safe while applying for and receiving county services and visiting county properties. And this bill is a first step. We are a country of immigrants, but I want to remind people that immigration remains complicated. However, the Trump administration has systematically erased different types of immigration status, mainly targeting black and brown people. This has created confusion and entirely new classes of undocumented people suddenly subject to abduction, extended detentions, and deportation. DHS's own statistics say the vast majority taken have no criminal record.
6: The legislation would codify existing non-cooperation practices under County Executive Jessica Fitzwater. It would not penalize employees who cooperate with ICE. The County Council is scheduled to vote on the bill October the 6th. Members of the Frederick County delegation for the Maryland General Assembly are asking U.S. Transportation Secretary Sean Duffy to consider existing infrastructure corridors before approving new routes for major projects. Lawmakers are supporting the federal America's Great Corridors of Commerce initiative, which promotes using existing highway and rail rights of way for utilities. They're citing the proposed Maryland-Piedmont reliability project as an example. Diana Gibson, WFMD News.
8: Fox News, I'm Deborah Valentine. A rare September nor'easter affecting the Mid-Atlantic and New England states, bringing heavy rain, strong winds, and coastal erosion through the weekend. Nassau County Executive Bruce Blakeman advising residents.
9: Check on your family members, your neighbors, especially if they're elderly. 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
8: New York City, as well as 8 New York State counties and 8 New Jersey counties, are under states of emergency. President Trump and Chinese President Xi Jinping concluding their two-day state meeting. Fox's Aisha Hasni has more from Capitol Hill.
10: President Trump and President Xi discussed the economy, trade, super intelligence, and cooperation on a number of issues of shared importance.
8: She says the White House has reportedly not detailed those topics. 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
5: 930 WFMD Skyscan forecast for Frederick and surrounding counties. Clear skies, overnight low down to about 55. For Saturday, there is a chance of showers with increasing cloudiness throughout the day and a high near 70. Showers become more likely on Saturday night. Mainly late overnight, cloudy skies, low around 58, showers likely on Sunday. 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
2: There's college football on Fox TV tonight. Northwestern has scored and only trails at fifth-ranked Indiana. It's 22-20 Hoosiers with about 5 minutes to go. To Major League Baseball, this is the final weekend of the regular season. Minnesota has beaten Texas 10-2. Houston 1-0 leaders in the sixth at the A's. Houston and the Texas Rangers currently, well, tied for first in the AL West to start the night. Houston does hold the tiebreaker, by the way. In the AL Central, the White Sox were a game back of the Guardians. White Sox have won 6-1 over Colorado. Guardians are tied 7-7 at Kansas City, top of the ninth, but bases loaded, one out for Cleveland. Boston swept a doubleheader from the Cubs. A doubleheader in Boston due to this weekend's storms there. The series finale Sunday afternoon will be played in St. Petersburg, Florida. Tampa Bay won 2-0 at Philadelphia tonight.
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5: A dangerous nor'easter. I'm Deborah Valentine, Fox News. A coastal storm is affecting the northeastern regions of the U.S. this weekend with rain, wind, and coastal erosion. Fox Weather's Brandi Campbell reports from Nantasket Beach Hall, Massachusetts.
6: The nor'easter is strengthening a few hundred miles south in the Atlantic. Now, the forecast says it will reach land along the New Jersey coast this Sunday as 40 million Americans from Massachusetts to North Carolina could be impacted by damaging winds, flooding from rain, or even major coastal flooding. We are already seeing impacts at airports in New York as they face ground delays due to the wind. Power outages are on the rise, but on the low end right now. But the most intense impacts will come Saturday and Sunday.
5: These conditions are accompanied by a high wind warning with predictions of gusts up to 60 miles per hour. Forecasters are saying Hawaii could see up to 34 inches of rain from Hurricane Nolo. Fox Weather's Robert Ray has more from Hilo.
7: Hurricane Nolo, less than 200 miles to the south of the Big Island right now. Category 2, 105 mile an hour winds expected to be increased to a major hurricane category 3 in the coming day or so. We're not going to have a direct landfall per se, but that really doesn't matter as far as the impacts go. Unfortunately, between 30 to 40 inches of rain could fall on the Big Island, depending on what elevation you're at. And remember, the Big Island, almost 14,000 feet. All that water's got to come down somewhere, and it will inundate rivers and streams, take apart vegetation, potentially compromise roads and structures.
5: No direct hit is anticipated. Upwards of 8 inches of rain in Thailand's capital city of Bangkok from Thursday to Saturday has disrupted traffic and prompted evacuations. 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
5: President Trump calling the meetings with China's President Xi Jinping this week very productive. Fox's Kevin Cork has more from Washington.
10: I think we've made tremendous strides. We've made great strides. Very positive for both countries.
11: President Xi saying the two sides added new substance to the relationship, while President Trump says farmers in this country should be very happy with more trade details expected on Monday. While Ambassador David Perdue says the two sides have established an AI or SI dialogue and crisis mechanism. On Iran, Perdue says China assured the U.S. that it's not supporting Tehran's war effort. But lawmakers in both parties remain skeptical.
5: A senior White House official states that the two world leaders discussed economy, trade, AI, and other areas of cooperation. Controversial Twitch streamer Hassan Piker has been facing more controversy as he takes the podium at Cornell University. Fox's Christina Coleman has the story.
12: He's now claiming MAGA supporters are terrified of the socialist movement. He says the socialist movement has the moral majority on their side as they make changes happen by, quote, demanding an end to the endless wars and the profiteering off of health care. Piker is endorsing socialist House candidate Dariliza Avila Xavier. She was arrested while protesting Israeli Prime Minister Benjamin Netanyahu's visit to New York City. In an op-ed, she said in part, quote, I refuse to allow a war criminal to roam the streets of our city unchallenged. I refuse to play host to a man who has overseen the slaughter or injury of more than 64,000 children in Gaza with American taxpayer dollars.
5: This comes ahead of the midterm elections on November 3rd. At least 14 people were killed in a plane crash in Congo on Friday. The victims included two senior military officials and 12 members of the Congolese delegation. Congo's military has been battling several rebel groups since last year. I'm Deborah Valentine. This is Fox News.
13: This is Fox on Justice. I sat down with Lindsay Clancy's attorney, Kevin Reddington, one-on-one. Reddington is facing criticism for immediately publicly targeting the holdout juror who refused to vote not guilty by reason of insanity. Jurors have accused the holdout of not following the law on reasonable doubt.
14: I didn't dox anybody on that case. All I said was that I was upset about the verdict that was never returned.
13: Reddington also has a message for those who believe conspiracies that her then-husband, Patrick Clancy, killed their three children.
14: Maybe you get a chance to listen to that 911 tape, and then you look me in the eye and tell me that you think Patrick Clancy did this. What this guy has been through is horrific.
13: Lindsay Clancy is back in court on September 29th. Reddington filed a motion asking the judge to enter a finding of not guilty, arguing the prosecution has inadequate evidence to prove its case. He'll also argue the case should be dismissed, a retrial denied, on double jeopardy grounds. Brian Yenis, Fox News.
15: 930 WFMD Skyscan forecast for Frederick and surrounding counties. Clear skies. Overnight, low down to about 55. For Saturday, there is a chance of showers with increasing cloudiness throughout the day and a high near 70. Showers become more likely on Saturday night, mainly late overnight. Cloudy skies, low around 58. Showers likely on Sunday. 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

0: on a second-degree murder charge. 25-year-old Travis Smith is accused in the death of 19-year-old Evan Taylor at University Heights Apartments near Shepherd University. The Martinsburg Journal reports that Smith was also indicted on charges of using a firearm in the commission of a felony and brandishing a deadly weapon. The indictments were among 23 handed down by a Jefferson County grand jury during its September 15th session. New federal rules are changing who can receive SNAP benefits in Maryland, with Governor Wes Moore saying this week the changes are creating added burdens for families. The rules now require adults ages 18 through 64 without a child under 14 in their household to work, volunteer, or participate in job training for at least 20 hours a week, or earn at least $217.50 weekly. Veterans, people experiencing homelessness, and some former foster youth are now subject to the work rules, while exemptions remain for people with disabilities, pregnant women, caregivers, and others. Moore said that Maryland is expanding outreach and job training and making applications and renewals easier. The state has also expanded SNAP employment and training programs and directed $10 million to food assistance. For more on local stories, go to WFMD.com. Now you can text your news and traffic tips into the station at 301-694-9363. I'm Diana Gibson, Mid-Maryland's News Radio Center, 930 WFMD.
1: News. I'm Chris DeMeo. Chinese President Xi Jinping has packed up and left town after 3 days of meetings with President Trump. Xi, through an interpreter, says the trip was productive.
2: When the president visited China in May, we agreed on the vision of building a constructive China-U.S. relationship of strategic stability. This time, we've agreed to add new substance to it.
1: Both leaders talked tariffs, the Mideast, and AI. Millions in the Mid-Atlantic and New England regions bracing for severe weather from a nor'easter. New York Mayor Zoran Mamdani with advice.
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4: WFMD SkyScan forecast for Frederick and surrounding counties. Clear skies. Overnight, low down to about 55. For Saturday, there is a chance of showers with increasing cloudiness throughout the day and a high near 70. Showers become more likely on Saturday nights, mainly late overnight. Cloudy skies, low around 58. Showers likely on Sunday. 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
5: 14 people spoke in favor of Frederick County's proposed Values Act during Tuesday's public hearing, with some calling for stronger protections. The bill would generally prevent county employees from giving ICE access to county facilities and information without a federal warrant, while allowing exceptions for emergencies. Speaking in favor of the proposal was Jean Cavanaugh.
6: Our immigrant neighbors should feel safe while applying for and receiving county services and visiting county properties. And this bill is a first step. We are a country of immigrants, but I want to remind people that immigration remains complicated. However, the Trump administration has systematically erased different types of immigration status, mainly targeting black and brown people. This

0: has created confusion in entirely new classes of undocumented people suddenly subject to abduction, extended detentions, and deportation. DHS's own statistics say the vast majority taken have no criminal record.
1: The legislation would codify existing non-cooperation practices under County Executive Jessica Fitzwater. It would not penalize employees who cooperate with ICE. The County Council is scheduled to vote on the bill October the 6th. Members of the Frederick County delegation for the Maryland General Assembly are asking U.S. Transportation Secretary Sean Duffy to consider existing infrastructure corridors before approving new routes for major projects. The lawmakers are supporting the Federal America's Great Corridors of Commerce Initiative, which promotes using existing highway and rail rights of way for utilities. They're citing the proposed Maryland-Piedmont Reliability Project as an example. Diana Gibson, WFMD News.
2: Fox News, I'm Deborah Valentine. A nor'easter is targeting the Mid-Atlantic and New England states through the weekend. New York's Governor Kathy Hochul has declared a state of emergency for eight counties.
3: Lots of rain, lots of coastal flooding, perhaps even some erosion that could lead to downed trees, and that means downed power lines.
2: New York City and eight counties in New Jersey are also under states of emergency. High winds, coastal erosion, heavy rain, power outages, and travel delays are forecast. The Wall Street Journal reporting President Trump has reportedly rejected Iran's proposed seven-day ceasefire. More from Fox's Chanley Painter.
4: Part of the proposal would have reopened the Strait of Hormuz and resumed nuclear talks. In return, the U.S. would lift its blockade of Iranian ports, ease some sanctions, and unfreeze some assets.
2: The president has reportedly told aides he expects bombing of Iran to continue after the midterm elections. 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
5: 930 WFMD Sky Scan forecast for Frederick and surrounding counties. Clear skies. Overnight, low down to about 55. For Saturday, there is a chance of showers with increasing cloudiness throughout the day and a high near 70. Showers become more likely on Saturday night, mainly late overnight. Cloudy skies, low around 58. Showers likely on Sunday. 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
3: There's college football on Fox TV tonight. Northwestern has scored and only trails at fifth-ranked Indiana. It's 22-20 Hoosiers with about 5 minutes to go. To Major League Baseball, this is the final weekend of the regular season. Minnesota has beaten Texas 10-2. Houston 1-0 leaders in the sixth at the A's. Houston and the Texas Rangers currently, well, tied for first in the AL West to start the night. Houston does hold the tiebreaker, by the way. In the AL Central, the White Sox were a game back of the Guardians. White Sox have won 6-1 over Colorado. Guardians are tied 7-7 at Kansas City, top of the ninth, but bases loaded, one out for Cleveland. Boston swept a doubleheader from the Cubs. A doubleheader in Boston due to this weekend's storms there. The series finale Sunday afternoon will be played in St. Petersburg, Florida. Tampa Bay won 2-0 at Philadelphia tonight.
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4: Severe weather. I'm Deborah Valentine, Fox News. As a nor'easter bears down on the northeast states, states of emergency are in effect for 8 counties in New York, 8 counties in New Jersey, and New York City. New Jersey's Governor Mike Sherrill advising residents to be prepared.
5: Please make sure you have water on hand, you have food on hand. Many of our coastal roads might become impassable due to flooding as this tide surges on shore, especially in the Back Bay areas. So make sure you're prepared. Charge your phone.
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6: The nor'easter is strengthening a few hundred miles south in the Atlantic. Now, the forecast says it will reach land along the New Jersey coast this Sunday, as 40 million Americans from Massachusetts to North Carolina could be impacted by damaging winds, flooding from rain, or even major coastal flooding. We are already seeing impacts at airports in New York as they face ground delays due to the wind.
4: The most intense impacts of the nor'easter are expected Saturday into Sunday. Some areas may experience wind gusts up to 60 miles per hour, heavy rainfall, and coastal erosion. Though Hurricane Nolo is not expected to make landfall in Hawaii, it is strengthening into a Category 3 hurricane, and it's bringing tropical storm conditions to the southern part of the island. National Hurricane Center director is Dr. Michael Brennan. He says the agency's focus will be on the rainfall.
7: Rainfall is going to be the biggest threat from this system. Could see isolated totals as high as 25 inches on the Big Island, creating life-threatening flash flooding and mudslides.
4: The National Hurricane Center now projects up to 35 inches of rainfall for parts of the Big Island. Wind gusts could also exceed 50 miles per hour. 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
2: 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Download it now.
4: President Trump calling the meetings with Chinese President Xi Jinping this week very productive. Fox's Kevin Cork reports from Washington.
10: I think we've made tremendous strides. We've made great strides. Very positive for both countries. President Xi saying the two sides added new substance to the relationship, while President Trump says farmers in this country should be very happy with more trade details expected on Monday. While Ambassador David Perdue says the two sides have established an AI or SI dialogue and crisis mechanism. On Iran, Perdue says China assured the U.S. that it's not supporting Tehran's war effort. But lawmakers in both parties remain skeptical.
4: A senior White House official states that the two world leaders discussed economy, trade, AI, and other areas of cooperation. Controversial Twitch streamer Hassan Piker has been facing more controversy as he takes the podium at Cornell University. Fox's Christina Coleman has the story.
11: He's now claiming MAGA supporters are terrified of the socialist movement. He says the socialist movement has the moral majority on their side as they make changes happen by, quote, demanding an end to the endless wars and the profiteering off of health care. Piker is endorsing socialist House candidate Daria Liza Avila Xavier. She was arrested while protesting Israeli Prime Minister Benjamin Netanyahu's visit to New York City. In an op-ed, she said in part, quote, I refuse to allow a war criminal to roam the streets of our city unchallenged. I refuse to play host to a man who has overseen the slaughter or injury of more than 64,000 children in Gaza with American taxpayer dollars.
4: This comes ahead of the midterm elections November 3rd. At least 14 people killed in a plane crash in Congo Friday. The victims, including two senior military officials and 12 members of the Congolese delegation. I'm Deborah Valentine. This is Fox News.
2: Military matters.
12: The nonpartisan Congressional Budget Office estimates the Iran war has cost $38.1 billion from when the war started on February 28th to August 1st. $21.7 billion of this is for replacing expended munitions, including $13.1 billion for missile defense interceptors. The U.S. has used up two-thirds of its missile interceptor inventory since June 2025, and the Congressional Budget Office predicts rebuilding those inventories would take at least 5 years. A report from the Pentagon's own inspector general agreed. The undersecretary for acquisition and sustainment told the IG the conflict with Iran has put a strain on munitions supplies, referring to it as, quote, strategic inventory shortfalls. The war in Iran could cost the United States an additional $2 billion to $3 billion each month if fighting continues, according to the CBO. For Military Matters in Washington, Jennifer Griffin, Fox News.
13: 930 WFMD Skyscan forecast for Frederick and surrounding counties. We're looking at a chance of showers today with increasing cloudiness and a high near 70. For tonight, showers become more likely, especially overnight. Cloudy with a low of 58. And then Sunday, showers more likely. Cloudy with a high of 64. 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

0: feet, you know, rectangular, okay. 10 by 8 feet.
1: Wonder why they took your cat. You had a good relationship. Maybe the cat saw it and said, oh, not without me. Like, you're not taking my human. Maybe the cat just got caught up in it.
0: I think they got anything there. You know, I it could have been like a mass abduction because they got my brother-in-law. He doesn't remember anything about it, but that's what some people remember. Some people don't.
1: Yeah. Why do you think you remember this and your brother-in-law did not?
0: Well, I've had many. I was on Coast August 9th with Connie Willis, and I was a guest on there, and I've had many UFO experiences through the years. I'm a musician, guitarist. I was postulating maybe, you know, the right side of the brain is accentuated for music, and that's the artistic side. Maybe it's those type of people. You know, I'm left-handed that can remember this stuff. I don't know. I don't know why.
1: Are you strong-willed? Do you have a hard head?
0: I'm stubborn. Yeah.
1: Okay, stubborn. I think that some other people say that too. If you're stubborn, you know, that helps because you're not easily influenced in that way. Okay, so all these things happen. Do you ever have any physical remnants left over? Was there any implants, anything strange with your body after the fact?
0: A few years later, my optometrist, he says, so Terry, he says, your eye surgery progressed quite well. I said, I've never had eye surgery.
1: Oh,
0: he says, yes,
1: no.
0: You have.
1: Okay.
0: He
1: says, there's scarring or something.
0: Snipped from the inside. He says, the folds of the inner eyes have been snipped and cut and folded. And he says, maybe your parents never told you, you know? Maybe
1: wow.
0: Your parents said. Yeah. And I also have.
1: All right. Terry, for the sake of time, I wish we could keep going, but fantastic call. I'm so glad you shared that with us here. Oh, boy. Wow. All right. Sometimes I hear stories like that and think, how could you add that much detail and make all that up on the fly? Because that seems and sounds like a true, honest account of an experience. Because I asked a lot of rapid-fire questions, and he had an answer right away. Normally, if they were making it up, you wouldn't be able to answer questions with that detail like he did. Just consider that. All right, I'm Ryan Recker. We're going to have another half hour of open lines. I would love to hear your stories. Ryan Recker at coasttocoastam.com. Don't go anywhere.
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7: A Jefferson County man accused in the February shooting death of a Shepherd University student has been indicted on a second-degree murder charge. 25-year-old Travis Smith is accused in the death of 19-year-old Evan Taylor at University Heights Apartments near Shepherd University. The Martinsburg Journal reports that Smith was also indicted on charges of using a firearm in the commission of a felony and brandishing a deadly weapon. The indictments were among 23 handed down by a Jefferson County grand jury during its September 15th session. New federal rules are changing who can receive SNAP benefits in Maryland, with Governor Wes Moore saying this week the changes are creating added burdens for families. The rules now require adults ages 18 through 64 without a child under 14 in their household to work, volunteer, or participate in job training for at least 20 hours a week or earn at least $217.50 weekly. Veterans, people experiencing homelessness, and some former foster youth are now subject to the work rules, while exemptions remain for people with disabilities, pregnant women, caregivers, and others. Moore said that Maryland is expanding outreach and job training and making applications and renewals easier. The state has also expanded SNAP employment and training programs and directed $10 million

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1: News. I'm Chris DeMeo. Much of the East Coast expected to be belted by a major nor'easter this weekend.
2: Flashing places from North Carolina to New England with heavy rain, damaging winds, flooding, and strong surf. Some areas could see over 5 inches of rain by Tuesday. All this expected to create major travel disruptions and power outages. More than 40 million people are in the storm's path.
1: Fox's Chanley Painter. Chinese President Xi Jinping satisfied with this week's meetings in Washington with President Trump. Xi, through an interpreter, says the trip was productive.
3: When the president visited China in May, we agreed on the vision of building a constructive China-U.S. relationship of strategic stability. This time, we've agreed to add new substance to it.
1: Both leaders talked tariffs, the Middle East, and AI. 11 people are dead after a bus flipped over in central Iran. 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
4: 930 WFMD Skyscan forecast for Frederick and surrounding counties. We're looking at a chance of showers today with increasing cloudiness and a high near 70. For tonight, showers become more likely, especially overnight. Cloudy with a low of 58. And then Sunday, showers more likely. Cloudy with a high of 64. 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

0: AI development until some guidelines are established. The bill provided to the Associated Press would also create a federal agency to oversee advanced AI. It comes as some leaders in the industry have called for Congress to impose guardrails on the technology, and multiple employees at leading AI companies have endorsed the bill. The legislation would permanently prohibit artificial superintelligence, which is defined as a system that has the capability to plan and execute the destruction of humanity. For the Fox News Rundown, I'm Jeff Manasso.
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4: 14 people spoke in favor of Frederick County's proposed Values Act during Tuesday's public hearing, with some calling for stronger protections. The bill would generally prevent county employees from giving ICE access to county facilities and information without a federal warrant, while allowing exceptions for emergencies. Speaking in favor of the proposal was Jean Cavanaugh.
5: Our immigrant neighbors should feel safe while applying for and receiving county services and visiting county properties. And this bill is a first step. We are a country of immigrants, but I want to remind people that immigration remains complicated. However, the Trump administration has systematically erased different types of immigration status, mainly targeting black and brown people. This has created confusion and entirely new classes of undocumented people suddenly subject to abduction, extended detentions, and deportation. DHS's own statistics say the vast majority taken have no criminal record.
4: The legislation would codify existing non-cooperation practices under County Executive Jessica Fitzwater. It would not penalize employees who cooperate with ICE. The County Council is scheduled to vote on the bill October the 6th. Members of the Frederick County delegation for the Maryland General Assembly are asking U.S. Transportation Secretary Sean Duffy to consider existing infrastructure corridors before approving new routes for major projects. Lawmakers are supporting the federal America's Great Corridors of Commerce initiative, which promotes using existing highway and rail rights of way for utilities. They're citing the proposed Maryland-Piedmont Reliability Project as an example. Diana Gibson, WFMD News.
6: Fox News, I'm Chris DeMeo. Much of the East Coast expected to be belted by a major nor'easter this weekend.
7: Flashing places from North Carolina to New England with heavy rain, damaging winds, flooding, and strong surf. Some areas could see over 5 inches of rain by Tuesday. All this expected to create major travel disruptions and power outages. More than 40 million people are in the storm's path.
6: Fox's Chanley Painter. Chinese President Xi Jinping satisfied with this week's meetings in Washington with President Trump. Xi, through an interpreter, says the trip was productive.
8: When the president visited China in May, we agreed on the vision of building a constructive China-U.S. relationship of strategic stability. This time, we've agreed to add new substance to it.
6: Both leaders talked tariffs, the Middle East, and AI. 11 people are dead after a bus flipped over in central Iran. 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
9: 930 WFMD Skyscan forecast for Frederick and surrounding counties. We're looking at a chance of showers today with increasing cloudiness and a high near 70. For tonight, showers become more likely, especially overnight. Cloudy with a low of 58. And then Sunday, showers more likely. Cloudy with a high of 64. 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
11: The Major League Baseball regular season ends Sunday. Cleveland on Friday night got 5 runs top of the ninth and won 12-9 at Kansas City. The Guardians are still a game ahead of the White Sox in the AL Central. Chicago beat Colorado 6-1. Munetaka Murakami with 2 more homers. He has 35. Boston swept a doubleheader from the Cubs. There was a twin bill at Fenway Park due to this weekend's storm there. The series finale Sunday afternoon will be played in St. Petersburg, Florida. Tampa Bay won at Philadelphia 2-0, so the Phils are just a game up on the Diamondbacks now for the last NL wild card. Arizona won its sixth straight contest, 11-4 at San Diego. Houston and Texas each lost. They're still tied for first.

0: West in the AL West. Houston holds the tiebreaker if it comes to that. In college football, fifth-ranked Indiana defeated Northwestern 29-23, and Seahawks quarterback Sam Darnold returns from injury this Sunday.
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0: tomorrow on the Fox News Rundown from Washington. Jessica Rosenthal talks to Housing and Urban Development Secretary Scott Turner about the administration's goal of bringing down housing costs and making home ownership realistic for millions of Americans. We'll also recap the latest Fox News power rankings as we close in on the final month of the midterm campaign. Until then, thanks for listening. I'm Jared Halpert from Washington.
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10: Potentially dangerous weather. I'm Deborah Valentine, Fox News. Up to 40 million people in the Northeast are in the path of a strong nor'easter, packing up to 60 mile per hour winds, heavy rain, and strong surf. Fox's Chanley Painter has more.
11: Flashing places from North Carolina to New England with heavy rain, damaging winds, flooding, and strong surf. Some areas could see over 5 inches of rain by Tuesday. All this expected to create major travel disruptions and power outages. More than 40 million people are in the storm's path.
10: New York's Governor Kathy Hochul has issued a state of emergency for 8 counties.
12: Deployed utility crews and other assets like Swiftwater Rescue to keep you safe. 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
10: New York City and 8 neighboring New Jersey counties are also under states of emergency. Hurricane Nolo is strengthening into a Category 3 hurricane as it eyes Hawaii. A direct hit is not anticipated. Dr. Michael Brennan is director of the National Hurricane Center.
13: Rainfall is going to be the biggest threat from this system. Could see isolated totals as high as 25 inches on the Big Island, creating life-threatening flash flooding and mudslides.
10: Wind gusts of 50 miles per hour are also forecast. For the third time, the Supreme Court rejects a Republican-led redistricting effort in Missouri.
14: The Supreme Court blocking a federal appeals court ruling that would have revived the 2025 Republican-friendly map for the upcoming November elections. There were no dissents, with the high court warning changing the maps now could cause electoral chaos. Missouri lawmakers passed the new map last year, with Republicans hoping to pick up an additional U.S. House seat as it aimed to eliminate one of two Democratic-held districts in the state. This is the third time the Supreme Court has blocked the redistricting plan. The decision comes after weeks of rulings over the map in state and federal courts, and as elections officials in Missouri have already started mailing some absentee ballots. Kristen Goodwin, Fox News.
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17: Temperatures being 30 degrees above average.
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10: President Trump calling the meetings with Chinese President Xi Jinping this week very productive. Fox's Kevin Cork reports from Washington.
18: I think we've made tremendous strides. We've made great strides. Very positive for both countries.
19: President Xi saying the two sides added new substance to the relationship, while President Trump says farmers in this country should be very happy with more trade details expected on Monday. While Ambassador David Perdue says the two sides have established an AI or SI dialogue and crisis mechanism. On Iran, Perdue says China assured the U.S. that it's not supporting Tehran's war effort. But lawmakers in both parties remain skeptical.
10: A senior White House official states that the two world leaders discussed economy, trade, AI, and other areas of cooperation. Controversial Twitch streamer Hassan Piker has been facing more controversy as he takes the podium at Cornell University. Fox's Christina Coleman has the story.
20: He's now claiming MAGA supporters are terrified of the socialist movement. He says the socialist movement has the moral majority on their side as they make changes happen by, quote, demanding an end to the endless wars and the profiteering off of health care. Piker is endorsing socialist House candidate Daria Liza Avila Xavier. She was arrested while protesting Israeli Prime Minister Benjamin Netanyahu's visit to New York City. In an op-ed, she said in part, quote, I refuse to allow a war criminal to roam the streets of our city unchallenged. I refuse to play host to a man who has overseen the slaughter or injury of more than 64,000 children in Gaza with American taxpayer dollars.
10: This comes ahead of the midterm elections November 3rd. New Jersey's Lieutenant Governor Dale Caldwell officially resigned following an ethics investigation concluded that he had violated the state's code of ethics. I'm Deborah Valentine. This is Fox News.
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21: Microsoft is changing up the game. 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The Call of Duty maker is known to release games once a year and have it generally be around a billion-dollar earner, since Activision was run by Bobby Kotick before the Microsoft merger. And Bungie announcing that extraction shooter Marathon didn't reach as many players as they hoped, especially as they stopped development on their very successful looter shooter, Destiny 2. On Bungie's YouTube channel, Poria Torkin and Josh Dean, both leaders on the Marathon game, say they have
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21: According to them, they're looking to build a strong, long-term future for the Destiny franchise, grow the community of Marathon, and expand their communication towards fans.
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0: 930 WFMD Skyscan forecast for Frederick and surrounding counties. We're looking at a chance of showers today with increasing cloudiness and a high near 70. For tonight, showers become more likely, especially overnight. Cloudy with a low of 58. And then Sunday, showers more likely. Cloudy with a high of 64. 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
2: 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You can grab it there. I am Chris Murray, your host. Hope you're doing well and your family's doing well. Hope you're having a good weekend so far. Good to be back. There's been replays the last few weeks. Busy for all the right and good reasons. We had dairy shows that we were at for our in-laws, Mr. and Ms. Patrick, and for the 4-H kids. And then we had a great wedding where our son Garrett and new daughter-in-law Taylor got married a couple weeks ago. So it's just been busy, but all good stuff, like I said. So it's great to be back with you. Good program planned for you today. Good top stories. We had a lot going on this week, especially with the Chinese Communist Party leader Xi Jinping was in town meeting with the president. A lot of conversations going on prior to that and during that that time or that period. And then also going to be talking about one of the things that came from the administration was the president floated a balloon about canceling exports of U.S. diesel fuel. So basically saying, look, we're going to keep it all here and try to get fuel prices down. That I don't think is a very good idea. The Treasury Secretary kind of said, oh, hold on a second, in his own way. We're going to check into this. We're going to analyze it. But I think it deserves a good conversation. So Ms. Sarah Wagner is going to be joining me soon. And she's from the Heritage Foundation. She's a policy analyst there. And co-wrote a really good piece titled Diesel Export Ban Won't Solve Our Fuel Crisis and Why. So we're going to talk about that. And that way you'll have more information. You can make your own mind up on that that subject. So I mentioned about the Chinese Communist Party leader Xi Jinping being in town. The president literally rolled out the red carpet for him, met him on the tarmac, treated him very, very well, which is, you know, I give him a lot of credit because, you know, China, they've talked in many instances where they've been helping the Iranians. And I don't know how the administration looks at this guy in the face and shakes his hand. I mean, he's an unelected leader, right? So the Chinese Communist Party has been in place for decades and decades and decades, and they have one goal. It's to be superior, a number one in everything in the world. That would mean they'd have to overtake us when it comes to our economy and financial markets, etc., military. But anyway, the president, you know, he's a negotiator, so he did his thing. Leading up to the visit, Treasury Secretary Bessent and other officials met with their counterparts from China, some of their the vice premier and others, and tried to, I guess, test the water, if you will, about what's going to happen going forward. The two sides discussed establishing a U.S.-China artificial intelligence dialogue, which, again, is funny because a lot of the scare tactics when it comes to artificial intelligence, when it comes to data centers and other things that are new and very popular right now as far as people paying attention and trying to figure things out. They're spreading disinformation. They're funding groups here in the United States to create havoc. More importantly, to create fear, right? So if they can make you fearful of something that you don't fully understand, it breeds ignorance. And that's kind of where we are right now. So, you know, they have the preliminary talks that spilled over into some more formal talks. A couple of days ago, the Treasury Secretary basically said that he was going to extend the economic detente between the U.S. and China. He said that China's been very fulsome on their agreements when it comes to soybean purchases, but they have about $17 billion of other ag commitments that they're a little behind schedule on. And the Treasury Secretary said that they're encouraging the Chinese to, or the CCP, to pick those up. So this economic, basically, standstill was supposed to end on November the 10th. Now the Treasury Secretary and our trade representative Greer said they're going to extend it out to the 10th of January. That gives them more time to hammer things out. And I think to hold them accountable. That's what the hopefully the Treasury Secretary and everybody else in the administration means is, look, China, you say you're going to do something, do it. Because they're liars. They always have been. We had a good deal worked out in the first Trump administration. They signed the first phase of that, and then they walked away. They basically tore it up. Joe Biden was then put into the White House, which he never should have been, by the way. And they realized they could do whatever they want. They could just walk all over that Biden-Harris administration. You still have people to this day, whether it's on the Republican side or the Democrat side or independents, that have sold their soul and they don't care how they make money and how much China or other bad countries or I should say administrations or communist leaders, Marxist leaders benefit from it. They sell their souls. They just care about money and power. And it was back to kind of business as usual for the Chinese Communist Party doing whatever they wanted during the Biden-Harris administration. So President Trump gets back into office. They flip the table on all that stuff. And now it's time not only to talk, but to follow through so we can see actual results. So if China says they're going to buy something, then they better buy it. And by the way, that's for us too, right? We need to be good to our word. Whether it's China that we're dealing with or the United Kingdom or whoever it may be. So anyway, that's kind of what's going on now. I'm not going to hold my breath because, like I said, China, they steal all of our intellectual property. They lie. They're deeply involved in election interference. As I mentioned, they're involved in interference and lies. Call it misinformation, disinformation. It's lies about technology and other areas. And you know what? I never heard China say they're sorry for the virus, about the death and the destruction, how they held hostage basically the trade routes and what was coming out of Asia. They've never said they're sorry. What about all the fentanyl precursors that are made there and killed all of the Americans or still have them strung out on fentanyl, on drugs? They've never said they're sorry for that. What about, you know, all of these Chinese nationals coming here and taking college admission away from hardworking, good American students that would like to get into certain universities? So they can go pound sand. We don't need Xi Jinping here. Now, the president feels different. I get that. But I am not going to forget about what they did with the virus and the death and destruction, the social impact it had on kids that we're still seeing play out. Never apologize for it. Fentanyl, they just want to kill as many, especially young white Americans, that they can. They don't care. So, like I said, they can pound sand, but I've got to report this stuff, right? I'm going to tell you what's going on with the trade agreements, and then you know, and you can make your mind up, and then think about it accordingly. Hopefully, I'm giving you at least a little something extra to think about. I know you're averaging the smarter bear, but still, you know, I like to get that information out. And speaking of data centers, this is really, again, become a serious issue because of China being involved and others with the lies that they project. But basically, we've got 45 data center projects worth $68 billion that have been blocked or delayed in the second quarter of this year. That's across the United States, where you've had, you know, again, local pushback. People really want to understand what's going on, potential impacts, harms, benefits, you name it. And I don't think they're getting the full picture. And a lot of that is because of these people selling their souls. They're just professional protesters and liars. But that's just for the second quarter, $68 billion worth of projects blocked. So Bloomberg reported that these projects were tracked by Data Center Watch. That's the name of the group. And if you go back to the first quarter, it was even more. In the first quarter, $130 billion in projects were delayed or shut down. So everybody just wants the facts, right? We want to know about water use. We want to know about electricity use. We want to know who pays, because the American taxpayer isn't going to subsidize these trillion-dollar technology companies. The Googles, the Amazons, the Metas, all these people in this AI space, you're going to pay for all that on your own. Your big banks, your trillion-dollar values, you're not going to transfer that to the American taxpayer in any way, shape, or form if we're represented correctly, right? It has to be put into law. Look, you're going out on a limb with all of these billions and billions of dollars in investment, and you're going to change the world. And we're, like I said, in this race with China. It's who's going to be number one in artificial intelligence, blah, blah, blah. Fine. You do it on your own. We're not going to support you. We're not going to subsidize you financially. So you figure it out. Because the American taxpayer, if we're lucky, is not going to be on the hook at all in case things go south for any of these companies. We're not going to be there to prop you up. So you better make good decisions and you better spend your money wisely, right? Because that's what all us taxpayers have to do with ourselves and our families. So, and I get it. It's important, right? Us versus China and others. I get it. But we're not going to be on the hook for it. You're so good. You're a monopoly. You know, so many of you are just, it's a monopoly. So you better figure it out. And again, these politicians and these consultants and, you know, all these people that think that they know best, just because you're getting paid and you're taking money from these big companies and lobbyists and whatnot, don't put us on the chopping block. That should not happen in any way, shape, or form, period. Another thing we're seeing that I think that's very positive is more work on fraud. So we know that Vice President J.D. Vance is in charge of the White House Task Force to Eliminate Fraud. He talked this week about 760,000 accounts when it comes to Obamacare and health plans that will save taxpayers, that's us, an estimated $2.2 billion. That's such big money, right? And it's so frustrating because this is fraud. This is lying, stealing, cheating. And the federal government also removed hundreds of brokers and insurance agents who it believes may have knowingly enrolled people who did not qualify or did not even exist for Obamacare when it came to enrollees, which Obamacare has just been an epic failure from the very beginning, just like he is. Right? Keep your doctor, lie. More choices, lie. Cheaper cost, lie. And then you throw fraud on top of it. So as the vice president said, we basically had a system that rewarded brokers that made people rich for enrolling fake people in programs that are meant really to ensure that our fellow citizens have health care and that it was a scandal. And it is. And it continues to be. You know why you can tell Obamacare is such an epic failure? Is because every year, every other year, it has to, they have to, the Congress has to throw hundreds of millions of dollars its way to make it even look like it's working. So here you have people being subsidized by the American taxpayer, and these people are making up to 400% of the federal poverty level when it comes to income. So you've got somebody making $62,600 as an individual or $128,600 for a family, and we're subsidizing their health insurance? What, so they can get their nails done or eat out three times a week or bet on the weekend college football game? That is stupid. We really know that we need to get rid of Obamacare, open up competition across state lines, and just keep digging into this fraud. Then maybe we can have not only better health care, but more cost-efficient health care. And you throw in, here back to Chinese, to the virus, enrollment in Obamacare is about 10 million prior to the virus. And then it spiked above 24 million because regulations that Nancy Pelosi and other idiots threw in there and rammed through Congress, which, hey, she's good at what she does. She's dangerous and she hates the country, but she doesn't care. See, that's it. I'll give it to her. They don't care. They don't care about us. They don't care about taxpaying, God-loving, country-loving Americans. They care about themselves. What has she got, four mansions? How much is enough? What do you need, seven? Did you sell your soul and hurt your countrymen with your stupid legislation? So anyway, it was just another example of, COVID and how it messed everything up. And take it back to the beginning, Fauci, our people, Chinese Communist Party, again, I don't care who you are. They were behind this. But it would be nice. I know you're not going to go to jail probably, but it sure would be nice. Well, some people actually have gone to jail. They were the underlings, though, right? they were sacrificed. But like the Anthony Fauci's, James Comey's, Brennan's of the world, they know how to milk it, push it out. Get past, statute of limitations and all that stuff. But it sure would be nice to, to see this. There was also, before I forget, run out of time, there was also something put forth about $100 billion in loans given for COVID-19 programs by the Small Business Administration, an additional $100 billion, I should say, because they already were referred $200 billion of suspected loan fraud to the IRS. So we just need to keep doing this. We need to find the fraud. We do need to lock people up. We need to deport people, the Somalians and anybody else. I don't care if you're white, black, red, orange, purple, neon green. I really don't care. If you're a criminal and you're behind fraud, if we can't lock you up here, we at least need to deport you. And I don't really care where they drop you. It could be the middle of the Sahara Desert. I don't care. But you got to go because you're just this rot. You're this disease inside of our country. So ramp up the mass deportations. Do whatever we need to do to make that happen. On a happier note for you folks that are already receiving Social Security, they have some early projections out. It looks like you're probably going to get around 3.5% rate increase, or not rate increase, excuse me, but benefit increase. So if it's 3.5% cost of living adjustment, that would increase the average benefit check by $67.90 per month. So we'll see how that plays out. We're going to get some additional information from the CPI. We should get that by the middle of next month. That'll help. Nike, here's two stories to pay attention to. Nike is crashing and burning because of Colin Kaepernick. That's where it started. It actually started before that, but he's their poster child for this. Nike was officially dumped.

in their traffic trends, which is just fancy for saying more people came back and visited and ate and supported Cracker Barrel. And then the customer experience and loyalty. There you go. Nike versus Cracker Barrel. That's what we need to keep an eye on, because some are run well and some of these countries or companies, excuse me, aren't. And especially if you're an investor and you did own Nike, you're paying for those mistakes, right? So we'll continue to watch these stories and report on them as we have been. So, all right, we're going to talk about this potential diesel export ban and what it means for the United States going forward. Stay tuned.

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1: A Jefferson County man accused in the February shooting death of a Shepherd University student has been indicted on a second-degree murder charge. 25-year-old Travis Smith is accused in the death of 19-year-old Evan Taylor at University Heights Apartments near Shepherd University. The Martinsburg Journal reports that Smith was also indicted on charges of using a firearm in the commission of a felony and brandishing a deadly weapon. The indictments were among 23 handed down by a Jefferson County grand jury during its September 15th session. New federal rules are changing who can receive SNAP benefits in Maryland, with Governor Wes Moore saying this week the changes are creating added burdens for families. The rules now require adults ages 18 through 64 without a child under 14 in their household to work, volunteer, or participate in job training for at least 20 hours a week, or earn at least $217.50 weekly. Veterans, people experiencing homelessness, and some former foster youth are now subject to the work rules, while exemptions remain for people with disabilities, pregnant women, caregivers, and others. Moore said that Maryland is expanding outreach and job training and making applications and renewals easier. The state has also expanded SNAP employment and training programs and directed $10 million to food assistance. For more on local stories, go to WFMD.com. Now you can text your news and traffic tips into the station at 301-694-9363. I'm Diana Gibson, Mid-Maryland's News Radio Center, 930 WFMD.
2: News. I'm Paul Stevens. Big nor'easter targeting the mid-Atlantic and New England states through the weekend. New York Governor Kathy Hochul declaring a state of emergency in eight counties.
3: Lots of rain, lots of coastal flooding, perhaps even some erosion that could lead to downed trees, and that means downed power lines.
2: And New York City and eight counties in New Jersey also under states of emergency. The Wall Street Journal reporting that President Trump has reportedly rejected Iran's proposed seven-day ceasefire.
4: Part of the proposal would have reopened the Strait of Hormuz and resumed nuclear talks. In return, the U.S. would lift its blockade of Iranian ports, ease some sanctions, and unfreeze some assets.
2: And that's Fox's Chanley Painter. The president has reportedly also told aides he expects the bombing of Iran to continue after the upcoming midterm election. 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
5: The 930 WFMD Skyscan forecast for Frederick and surrounding counties. We're looking at a chance of showers today with increasing cloudiness and a high near 70. For tonight, showers become more likely, especially overnight. Cloudy with a low of 58. And then Sunday, showers more likely. Cloudy with a high of 64. 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

0: 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You can grab it there. Hope your weekend's going well. Thanks so much, as always, for joining us, being part of the program. If you're brand new, welcome. Glad to have you. If you've been with us for a while, thank you. So glad to have you as well. And for all the OG that goes back to 1997 when I started this program, thank you so much. We've come a long way, creeping up on 30 years, and all of the success and the accolades are because of you, right? Because of your support over the years, and also the great topics and guests that we get to have conversations with and discuss issues on. Joining me today, Ms. Sarah Wagner. She's a policy analyst for environmental and energy policy in the Center for Energy, Climate, and Environment at the Heritage Foundation. So the Heritage Foundation, you know, they've been friends of the program for many, many, many years. And prior to joining Heritage, Sarah was a research assistant at the Economic Policy Innovation Center and a master's research fellow at the Mercatus Center. So she's got a lot of experience. She's got a master's in economics from George Mason University, along with a BA in economics and history from Hillsdale College. What a wonderful college it is. And as I've told you before, we've had some of those folks on too, right? If you go to hillsdale.edu, their free programs and videos are phenomenal. And if you ever have time or you're looking for something to do, I encourage you to experience those. So, Sarah, thanks so much for being with us. I appreciate it.
1: Yeah, absolutely. Thanks for having me on, Chris.
0: Sure. So, just so our listeners know, a little background, you co-wrote this piece, "A Diesel Export Ban Won't Solve Our Fuel Crisis," with your colleague and also a friend of the program, EJ Antoni. So just a little background for folks. You know, the president earlier this week said that he backed a ban on diesel exports. Pretty quickly, the Treasury Secretary, Scott Bessent, said that he was going to examine whether it was feasible in terms of the overall refining capacity and whether a full or partial ban would work. So I want to jump into that with you, Sarah, especially because of your background. But if you don't mind, a couple things I wanted to ask you that I truly believe are in your wheelhouse, just to get your opinion on. One is, and we hear about this different times throughout the year, what's the current status of the Strategic Petroleum Reserve? We understand that there's drawdown to try to lower gasoline prices. Every administration does it. It's extremely frustrating to me personally. But where do you see us right now with the SPR?
1: Yeah, like you said, there's been a lot of drawdowns, especially recently. So I think it's lower than most people would like it to be, especially given that it is designed to be there for emergencies. But I expect that at whatever point that the conflicts abroad start to wind down, which hopefully will be in the coming months, they'll start to restock that. But for now, it's definitely lower than where we'd like it to be, for sure.
0: Yeah, and like you said, it's lower. Prices are higher, so now is not the time to restock it, I wouldn't think. The last time the Trump administration was in power, they did a phenomenal job at building the reserves back up at a very, very good price for the American taxpayer.
1: Yeah, I would expect that they will try to do something similar, presumably at whatever point oil and gas prices return to what we would regard as normal levels. They're most definitely going to start to want to restock that. So I would look to see that number go up at some point after the Strait of Hormuz reopens.
0: Right. Okay, gotcha. The second thing that I wanted to ask you was about Venezuela. So obviously huge developments over the last year, year and a half with Venezuela. You've talked or we've heard about talk of all of these new investments in the existing infrastructure in Venezuela that apparently was just totally neglected over the years, just raped and pillaged by the communism and the communist parties in play there. and people were wondering, hey, if things are so good with all of this stuff coming, all of this energy coming out of Venezuela, why isn't that helping prices more quickly? Do you have any opinion on that?
1: Yeah, I think part of it is you still need to rebuild a lot of that infrastructure. Like you said, a lot of it is damaged or old or needs reinvestment and upgrading. There's also an issue with establishing trust as well, right? Like, this is a fairly new regime there. This is a fairly new situation between the Trump administration and the new leaders in Venezuela. So I think the companies are interested in trying to build out that infrastructure, but they're obviously not going to immediately launch millions of dollars right this second. They're going to pledge to do so over a period of time, but it is going to take a bit to rebuild all of that infrastructure and to reestablish that trust between the new government and the people investing there.
0: Yeah, I agree 100%. It's kind of trust and verify, right? It's easy to say we're going to go in and invest all this money, and next thing you know, another Maduro is in, or Hugo Chavez is in power, and then, you know, they're left holding the bag, whether it's an American company or, you know, some other European company or whoever in the energy space, and their shareholders are at risk. Okay, that's kind of what I was thinking too, so I appreciate that. So let's get back to the main topic. Again, earlier this week, POTUS says, look, you know, I'm all about this ban on diesel exports. Secretary Bessent stepped in, I think, pretty quickly to, in a good way, to kind of say, look, we need to analyze this to make sure it makes sense. I think it was on Tuesday, the average diesel price hit a record of $6.53 a gallon. It's up 77% year over year. So let our listeners know kind of how this would play out if America said we're not going to ship any diesel outside of our borders.
1: Yeah, so President Trump and the administration, like, they've absolutely identified a real problem here. Like, diesel prices are insanely high. But the problem with a ban is that it doesn't actually create more diesel supply, which is what we desperately need right now. All it does is restrict the markets. Eventually, it reduces and risks refining output. And it leaves a lot of the issues that got us into this unsolved, right? What tends to happen is we have our allies or those who want crude refined ship us that crude, and we're able to refine that into diesel products. If we put a ban on exports, we lose a lot of incentive for them to send us that crude in the first place. That's part one of the problem. Part two is that while prices may drop in the short term, eventually, if I'm a refiner and I start seeing barrels pile up because I can't sell them abroad, I'm going to cut back on production, and you're going to be right back where you started with high prices.
0: Yeah, so the market would fix that issue pretty quickly, like you said, because there would be no incentive to create that and to refine that diesel. And the other thing is, I mean, how much of the diesel that we actually or the oil we refine and the diesel we create do we ship out of our borders versus what we keep in?
1: Yeah, we ship out about a third of the diesel, but we keep roughly two-thirds, or 5.3 million barrels per day. Like, that's retained domestically. So, but a third is not nothing, right? If you cut off a third of your ability, like, if you're a refiner and a third of your customer base is just magically blocked from you, that's a massive problem for your business. You're going to start losing money pretty quickly and have every incentive to cut back on refining rather than ramping it up, because it's been at full capacity already.
0: So I always try to remind people, this is extremely important, because if you have something, and like, you could look at your desk or you could look at your kitchen counter or whatever, but whatever you have, a trucker brought it to you. At some point in time, a trucker was moving that product, right? So that's obviously, people need to remember that and realize that that's why we're seeing these inflationary problems, or part of it, besides just government overspending. But when you look at that and you see that you've got these now, of course, they're called surcharges. I was talking with a gentleman a couple weeks ago that has a trucking company, his own trucking company. I think he has like six or eight over-the-road trucks. But I'm like, how do you deal with the rise of these diesel costs? And he says, well, you know, we can factor in a surcharge. It takes us a while to get it back, but we get it. Well, at the end of the day, he's not going to eat all of that, you know, so he's passing that on, obviously, with the surcharge, and then it works its way down the line to you and I and all the listeners, again, who have to pay for this additional cost of freight and delivery.
1: No, that's exactly right. Like, ultimately, as much as this seems like a simple and intuitive fix, it's just going to make the problem worse in the end.
0: Yeah, I think so, too. And the other thing, when I was listening and reading about this earlier this week in various areas, I started thinking, well, okay, you have the trucker example that I just gave, but what about the large container ships, right? Same thing. If you've got it and it was imported, then it came over via container ship. So that led me to look into, well, how would they be, or are they being impacted by these higher diesel costs? And I saw that these containers, depending on the size of the vessel, can use anywhere from 80,000 gallons to over 5 million gallons of marine fuel, you know, to get that to us from some foreign supplier. So that has to be coming into play as well. And I would imagine if we had a ban on exporting this diesel, like we've heard talk about, that they would be impacted as well.
1: Yeah, oil and diesel go into almost every major transportation system for goods that you can think of, like across the U.S. and globally. Like, at some level, they're present there. And if you ban the export, of them to other nations, and you increase those prices because you've just pulled U.S. supply off that market, as well as increasing prices domestically, what you're really going to end up is all of that cost getting passed on to the American consumers and the American citizens who, frankly, do not need higher prices right now.
0: Yes, I mean, it seems like we really have to be careful about this, right? Sometimes, often politicians do something just to do it, instead of just sitting on their hands and letting things kind of work themselves out. And I think this is kind of one of those examples. I really appreciate the administration and what they've done, especially in the energy space. It's just been great with the EPA, with the Department of Interior, straight out of the White House. You know, it's all been really, for the most part, extremely good policy, good rollback on overregulation, overreach, unnecessary cost. You know, whether it's in permitting and getting roads put in so we can get to these areas where we can harvest the energy. But this one just doesn't seem like it was a very well thought out policy move, and I really wonder if it's going to get traction. How do you feel about that?
1: I think that as people take a look at it and sort of consider the consequences of this, I would hope that they're able to see the reality that this will not actually solve the problem that they're attempting to. Like you were just talking about, like, the real answer to this is decreasing regulations, encouraging permitting reform, and really letting people access like the vast reserves of American energy, right? We've spent years creating an American energy dominance movement, and like really building those global oil and gas supply chains. Like, let's keep doing that instead of getting in our own way with a policy like this ban.
0: Yeah. And, you know, how do you, again, this is your area of expertise as far as energy, climate, and the environment. How do you feel about what we've seen so far in, well, coming up on 2 years before too long, of this administration and what they've been able to try to fix from the prior administration when it came to the whole Green New Deal, climate change. I've called it for years and years a hoax. I think it's money laundering, and it's just so bad for the American consumer. And we can see that when we look across the pond at some of these places over in Europe who fell for that hook, line, and sinker, and it's just devastating to them now. But how do you feel or if you were to give them a grade, a report card for, you know, the last year and three quarters or so as far as energy policy goes?
1: I think they've done a fantastic job, honestly. They've been going through my wish list bit by bit. One thing I'd love to see them do more of, it would be just genuinely having meaningful permitting reform. But it seems like that's probably going to be something that comes from the legislative side. But in terms of the administration and their efforts, they've been working their way through a lot of terrible policies. And I will give them a lot of credit. They've done a lot of absolutely amazing things with it.
0: I agree 100%. I've been very impressed with what's been done, what's been announced. Obviously, it doesn't get enough attention. And people, we're in that immediate gratification society these days in particular, where we won it yesterday. So people will say, well, wait a minute, like kind of to our conversation earlier, we were supposed to be getting this stuff from Venezuela. Why aren't our prices going down? Or, you know, we're unleashing energy dominance again in America. Why aren't our prices coming down when we're at the pump? And it's very frustrating. I get it. But you know, it's not something that's going to happen overnight or within a year or even 2 years. It's going to take some time back to the trust and verify. If it's not codified by Congress, then nobody's going to buy in 100% on the investment side because they know that they can lose because it's not law. It's just executive order.
1: Exactly. And that's I think, where we really need to start seeing some more movement, because there's a lot of great work the administration has done and can do going forward, but we need to start seeing those good reforms actually get turned into law. And I think that's probably the next step if you want to actually fix some of the consumer confidence issues around this.
0: Yeah, and it's a shame. I mean, because that, you know, you have the White House, you have the Senate, you have the House. These things should have already been done. You know, you really have to wonder who is standing in the way of that besides lobbyists and big money and people selling their souls. But, you know, it's something that, in my opinion, it definitely should have already been done, because that would bring certainty to the energy markets, which is something, like you said, that would help consumer confidence and just people's understanding of what's really going on with energy policy, other than just these headlines every now and then, as far as higher gas prices. And I even said it, you know, record high diesel prices and up 77% or so year over year. Like when you look at those charts year to date, year over year, it's hard to look at. They're very ugly numbers.
1: Yeah, like we're talking about, it is a very real problem, but we've got an opportunity right now. Well, there is a trifecta between the administrations and House and Senate, but I think it's just a matter of seeing what kind of deal everyone comes up with and how beneficial it really will be. But I'm optimistic.
0: Good. I like to hear that. I am too. It's just frustrating sometimes. And, you know, my job is to call people to the mat. So I do that often, you know, quick on recess and leaving town when you've got very, very important legislative work that's already packaged. You know, it's ready just to be tied up and complete it. So that is frustrating, but I'm optimistic as well. Our guest today has been Ms. Sarah Wagner. She's a policy analyst for environmental and energy policy at the Heritage Foundation. She wrote a really good piece this week, co-wrote with our friend E.J. Antoni, titled "A Diesel Export Ban Won't Solve Our Fuel Crisis." And just remember, you can go to heritage.org, sign up for the free daily email. I've had it for years and years. You can get that information. You can get the Daily Signal, their sister organization, who's also a friend of the program. And in this area, as far as energy or whatever it might be, politics or education or anything that's going on that you want to learn more about, you'll get honest, accurate information that's written that you can read. There's videos you can watch. There's reporting that you can follow. So go to heritage.org and take advantage of that. Sarah, thanks so much. I really appreciate you coming on to the program and helping us better understand what's going on with the energy markets right now. And hopefully we'll talk to you again in the future.
1: Thank you so much, Chris. Really appreciate it being there. And likewise, hope to chat with you more.
0: Absolutely. We'll have you back on. Thanks, Sarah. So that does it for us, folks. We're up against a hard break. And we will have Sarah back on and EJ and Laura Reese, all the good folks that have been with us for years and years from the Heritage Foundation, from the Daily Signal. You know, we try to get them on because it's I'm not making it up. All you have to do is read what they write. And you can see that it's true. You know, they're not trying to spin anything, and just trying to make the country better and make, in turn, our lives better as American citizens, as patriots. So check it out, heritage.org. I will be back here next weekend for another edition of the Your Financial Editor. As I said at the top of the program, it's great to be back with you guys. I appreciate you tolerating some of the replays, the best of programs over the last few weeks because of really good and well, just blessed. We're so blessed to have the wedding and it went so well and just all the other stuff. It was a good reason not to be here, but I'm glad to be back. I appreciate all of your support. And I also will talk with you on the Morning News Express with Bob Miller. Bob and I do that live at 6:50 a.m. and 7:50 a.m. if he's on time on the Morning News Express. Always good talking with Bob and sharing what's going on in the world of business and finance. 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
7: The Major League Baseball regular season ends Sunday. Cleveland on Friday night got five runs top of the ninth and won 12-9 at Kansas City. The Guardians are still a game ahead of the White Sox in the AL Central. Chicago beat Colorado 6-1. Munetaka Murakami with two more homers. He has 35. Boston swept a doubleheader from the Cubs. There was a twin bill at Fenway Park due to this weekend's storm there. The series finale Sunday afternoon will be played in St. Petersburg, Florida. Tampa Bay won at Philadelphia 2-0, so the Phils are just a game up on the Diamondbacks now for the last NL wildcard. Arizona won its sixth straight contest, 11-4 at San Diego. Houston and Texas each lost. They're still tied for first in the AL West. Houston holds the tiebreaker if it comes to that. In college football, fifth-ranked Indiana defeated Northwestern 29-23, and Seahawks quarterback Sam Darnold returns from injury this Sunday.
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0: The 930 WFMD Skyscan forecast for Frederick and surrounding counties. Looking at a chance of showers today with increasing cloudiness and a high near 70. For tonight, showers become more likely, especially overnight. Cloudy with a low of 58. And then Sunday, showers more likely. Cloudy with a high of 64. 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
3: And somehow Christopher Bell moves his way to second. He almost spins coming off of the corner as Hamlin goes all the way down to the apron to make the pass for second. Larson, though, the leader in three. Meanwhile, Kyle Larson is around. He'll take the lead for Bell. Spins to the inside of turn four. He's trying to keep the car under control. He'll spin onto the pit lane. White flag is in the air. Next flag ends the race.
4: Kyle Larson by a car length, but here comes Reddick. Tyler Reddick jumps to the bottom of the racetrack. He's got Chase Briscoe and Denny Hamlin in tow. They're side by side, and it's Reddick to the lead.
3: Side by side for the final time. Down the back straightaway, Larson and Reddick neck and neck into the corner. Reddick drives it in deep. So does Larson.
5: Reddick with the lead slides up the racetrack. Larson with a crossover. The four fresh tires and third is Chase Briscoe. Checkered flag is in the air. Tyler Reddick wins the Advent Health 400 at Kansas Speedway.
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6: Hello, everybody. Welcome to another edition of NASCAR Live here on the Motor Racing Network. Mike Bagley and the entire MRN crew here with you after a Saturday night spent at Bristol Motor Speedway in Tennessee. Now moving on to America's heartland, Kansas Speedway in Kansas City, Kansas is up next. Coming up on tonight's show, we'll sit down with the Chase points leader, Kyle Larson. He now has a 1-point lead over Denny Hamlin coming into Sunday's Hollywood Casino 400. We're also going to take you through some memorable post-race scuffles. Also, Ben Rhodes of the NASCAR Craftsman Truck Series will stop by. We'll highlight some past ARCA champions as the ARCA Menards Series is set to drop its curtain on its season this weekend at Kansas. Plus, we'll take you back to Harry Gant's historic run in September of 1991. But first, let's update you on where things stand in the NASCAR Cup Series Chase standings, brought to you by Freeway Insurance. We mentioned a moment ago, Kyle Larson is the new leader. His advantage is one over Denny Hamlin. Joey Logano has rocketed up to third. He is 16 points out of the lead. Christopher Bell is fourth. He is 17 points behind. Ty Gibbs is fifth. He is 42 behind. Ryan Blaney is sixth. He is 52 out of the lead. Tyler Reddick is seventh, minus 61. Carson Hocevar is eighth, minus 85. Chase Briscoe is ninth, minus 87. And Bubba Wallace is 10th. He is 92 points behind Kyle Larson. Austin Cindric is 11th on the Chase leaderboard. He is 116 behind the leader. Chase Elliott is 12th, minus 117. William Byron is 13th. He is minus 121. Ryan Preece is 14th, minus 124, tied with Chris Buescher. And 16th is Daniel Suarez, minus 134. 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
6: Welcome back to NASCAR Live. Three races into the NASCAR Cup Series chase, and Kyle Larson finds himself sitting atop the Cup Series chase standings in search of championship number three. Kyle, the number five team in Hedrick Motorsports, now head to Kansas Speedway, a track where he's visited Victory Lane several times. Kyle sat down with our Steve Post ahead of this weekend in the Heartland.
4: If dominating a race was a crime, Kyle Larson would get the electric chair today off turn two for the final time.
11: Nobody has had anything for Kyle Larson all day long, and he has put on an absolutely dominating performance. For the final time, Larson goes through three and four.
12: He won stage one. He won stage number two. He being Kyle Larson. Here he comes off quarter number four. The checkered flag is in the air, and Kyle Larson wins the Advent Health 400 at Kansas.
13: Running the wall. What makes you so good at running the wall at these racetracks?
14: Well, I mean, there's some tracks that I can stand out at, but like a Kansas, for instance, I feel like it's pretty easy to run the wall there, and everybody kind of does it. I think it's easier for everybody because you don't have to enter on the wall. You kind of enter low and pick the wall up in the center, and the tracks like Homestead where you have to enter on the wall, that's where I seem to have a distinct advantage because I'm comfortable doing that, where others kind of cheat it and then they're just their speed and angles and all that are off. So Kansas doesn't call for that sort of entry, so I don't have as much of an advantage there. I still feel like I'm really good at it and one of the best at running the wall when you have to, but yeah, it's definitely Kansas would be the easiest track that I can think of to run the wall.
12: Here comes Larson again. A final try. He's looking to the high side. Here he comes. Larson squeezes up against the fence.
5: Chris Buescher gives him room. We're going to drag race to the start-finish line. Here comes Truex. They bang sideways at the line. Photo finish.
13: Is it a comfort for you? Are you comfortable up there doing that?
14: Yes. Most of the tracks I'm comfortable. Like Vegas, I mean, you can do it, but I'm not comfortable doing it there. Just, I don't know, I don't have the feel of the grip that I get at those other tracks, and I just don't feel like it's advantageous to run the wall there, so I don't typically run the wall in 3 and 4 at Vegas. Charlotte's a tough track to run the wall. It's very, very tough. Really, really bumpy on entry, and easy, like you have to carry a lot of speed, but it's easy to kind of shake the back of the car out from underneath you, and then you just don't have that margin to catch it before you get in the wall. So I don't feel comfortable there. I can still do it and do it as good or better than most, but it's just way more challenging there than anywhere else.
13: The next time I drive a cup car will be the first time. I've never done it. What's it feel like when, is it kind of like you lock in when you get to that sweet spot on the wall? Is it, I tend to see, it seems like it's almost like a slot car track, but is there a sweet spot you find when you get to the wall?
14: Well, you can feel the, you can feel the air. I mean, not that you can feel the air. You feel the grip from the extra downforce, I think, that it's putting on the rear of the car. So, yeah, it's not as apparent as, like, when you run the cushion in a sprint car. Like, that's a much, you got a bigger sidewall. You kind of, like, you feel the car and the lateral load and all that. Where in the stock car, it's you feel, you get the sensation, you get the, you know, the feel of the downforce, the noise off the wall, stuff like that. But yeah, it's different. So for me, I mean, running the wall becomes very much a rhythm. You know, Homestead especially, to me, yeah, it gets very, you just kind of get into a rhythm with it, and you can almost do it blindfolded in a way, just off of sound. Sound and like the bumps and stuff, really, I don't know, just kind of all ties together for me.
4: At Homestead Miami Speedway, the master of ripping the fence will do it one more time.
15: up against the outside wall, will rim ride his way to the main straightaway, and he's put on yet another clinic. Checkered flag is out. Kyle Larson wins the Straight Talk Wireless 400 at Homestead Miami Speedway.
13: You mentioned the differences between the dirt track, obviously a sprint car, and you don't have the big body, the big fenders, everything like that, the air portion of it, but is there some degree of it? The reason I ask that is Tyler Reddick is kind of the other guy, and he has a dirt track background. Is there something to that?
14: Well, yeah, I mean, I think it's all experience, so yeah, I think it definitely helps. For sure. Angles are all part of it as well. So, I think you just running a cushion, yeah, I mean, your angle's got to be right, your wheel spin's got to be right to make speed at doing it, and then you can kind of lock into that rhythm, a lot like running the wall at a Homestead or Kansas. So, it's a different car, different approach, different feel, but it all translates as well.
6: Thank you, Postman. Coming up, we'll go through some of the most memorable post-race dust-ups.
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6: There have been several memorable post-race melees in the history of NASCAR. 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We'll go through some of the top post-race altercations when we come back. 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
3: Welcome back to NASCAR Live. As is tradition, tensions were running high at Bristol Motor Speedway Saturday night. Those feelings carried over post-race as Carson Hocevar and Ryan Blaney found themselves in a skirmish in honor of the latest post-race feud. We thought we'd go back through some of the more memorable tussles in NASCAR history. Our Susie Armstrong is here to take us through them.
2: The passion of the drivers and crews is a huge part of what makes NASCAR the premier motorsports organization in the world. The drive and desire put on display by competitors and teams on a weekly basis is palpable and sometimes boils over in the heat of the moment. On occasion, an altercation on the racetrack leads to another one off the track that becomes physical. Keeping in mind what happened this past weekend at Bristol, here are the top five driver altercations heard on the Motor Racing Network.
1: Number five.
4: Ross, you finish up in the fifth spot today, and take us in the driver's seat. This looked like it was a fun race, I'm sure, probably from your side of things. I'm sure it was fun for the fans, but also aggressive in some parts of it, too.
5: Hang on 1 second.
4: All right. Hang on 1 second. Noah Gregson has made his way over here. They're going to have a few words and discussion here. They made contact with each other back early on in the race. They put Noah Gregson to the outside wall, eventually cutting down. And
6: all right, there is a fight going on the pit lane between Noah Gregson and Ross Chastain right now. Fists are being thrown. Jason Toy is right there in the mix.
5: Yeah, I mean, he just fenced us off of 60 laps to go in the race. I don't get it. I mean, just completely used us up and fenced the of us. So, I'm not going to tear the track house guys' stuff up. I respect their hard work and everything, but, you know, nobody confronts a guy. And I went down there and grabbed him and, I showed my displeasure. So, I'm sick and tired of it. The guy just runs into everyone. I mean, when you got guys like Chase Elliott, other guys telling you go beat his everyone's just sick and tired of them, but nobody has a to go up and get them.
2: The story is as old as time. A young driver bursts onto the scene with an aggressive, take-no-prisoners driving style and is successful because of it. That was the case for Ross Chastain just a few years ago. At times, it seemed like the entire field was against Ross. And following a mid-race incident with Ross at Kansas, Noah Gregson decided it was time someone confronted Chastain. The watermelon farmer did not back down, and both Gregson and Jason Toy's microphone became momentary casualties of the brawl.
1: Number four.
6: There's fighting going on the pit lane. Joey Logano brought his battered car backwards down the pit lane, stopped it in front of his pit box as he was getting out. Tony Stewart parked his car parallel to his machine, got out. They looked at each other. Stewart and Logano began fighting. Fists were flying. The crew members got involved. Tony Gibson, a crew chief for Danica Patrick, Stuart Haas' own team, he got in the middle of it, flying over the hood of a race car and a flying body block, and all kinds of fighting down here. It's since been picked apart by the NASCAR officials, and Joey Logano's out of the race car, and he's walking away. Tony Stewart's been separated. He's being sent the opposite direction as well. But fighting down here between Logano and Tony Stewart.
7: When you run a driver down there, then you take responsibility of what happens after that. So, he's a tough guy on pit road as soon as one of his crew guys gets in the middle of it. Until then, he's a scared little kid. Then he wants to sit there and throw a water bottle at me. So he's going to learn a lesson. He can run his mouth on Twitter and stuff all he wants tonight. I got plenty of people that are going to watch for that. It's time he learns a lesson. He's run his mouth long enough. He sat there and done this double standard, and he's nothing but a little rich kid that has never had to work in his life. So he's going to learn with us working guys that had to work our way up how it works.
2: Tony Stewart was always known as a driver who wouldn't take any guff from anyone, especially those drivers from the younger generation. That was never more evident than the incident with Joey Logano at Auto Club Speedway. Stewart and Logano always had an interesting relationship, to say the least, after a young Logano replaced Stewart in the number 20 car at Joe Gibbs Racing when Smoke left to start his own race team. But it was years later, after Joey had joined Team Penske, that things exploded. Logano and Denny Hamlin crashed, battling for the victory, coming to the checkers, allowing Kyle Busch to walk away with the victory. But it wasn't Hamlin who was waiting for Logano on pit road. It was Stewart, who wanted to show his displeasure for how the Team Penske driver raced him on one of those classic and crazy Fontana restarts.
1: Number three.
8: Final time into turn nine and turn 10. Cole Custer gets loose. Nemechek got to his bumper. Custer guarding that low line. Again, Nemechek hits the bumper. The drag race is on, and Nemechek puts Cole Custer into the wall. They both stay on the throttle, and at the stripe, it looked like John Hunter Nemechek may have nipped Cole Custer. Reversed that, it was too close to call, as both drivers were just banging into each other all the way up the front stretch.
4: Cole Custer is making his way on the track, chasing John Hunter Nemechek. He tackles him right at the end of the start-finish line. Drivers are scrambling around, crews jumping in, trying to take care of it. John Hunter Nemechek trying to figure out what's going on, but Cole Custer on a beeline run makes the tackle of John Hunter before NASCAR officials separate him.
2: When a win is on the line, emotions are even higher than normal. That certainly was the case in the 2013 Chevy Silverado 200 from Canadian Tire Motorsports Park. The race came down to a battle on the last lap between John Hunter Nemechek and Cole Custer. In the final set of turns, Nemechek initiated contact with Custer that led to a photo finish between the two drivers. John Hunter would walk away with the victory, but Custer wasn't going to let him walk away with the checkered flag that easily. As Jason Toy noted, Custer rushed JHN as he was trying to get the checkered flag from the flagman and laid him out with an NFL linebacker-esque tackle.
1: Number two.
8: They hit the corner. They hit a slow-moving Jeff Gordon, who gets into Clint Boyer, who collects Joey Logano. All three cars snap the wall to the outside of turn four.
9: Now he's actually headed back into the garage in a dead sprint, Joe. Clint Boyer was not involved in what took place in the garage area prior, but he may be involved here shortly. A dead sprint by Clint Boyer. Obviously wants to have a conversation perhaps with Jeff Gordon. Jason Toy, he's probably coming your way.
4: Clint Boyer sprinting up into the Jeff Gordon's garage, into his Soller. Clint Boyer's been held back by a mob of guys from his own crew, but he made a beeline sprint to Jeff Gordon back of the hauler here, and now he's been cut off as soon as he gets there to the front of the hauler.
2: It is one thing when a victory is on the line, but when a championship is in the balance, all bets are off. In the penultimate race of the 2012 Chase, Clint Boyer was about to have a great finish at Phoenix, leaving him in a solid points position, setting up a duel with Brad Keselowski for the championship. But as the leaders were coming to the white flag, Boyer was wiped out by Jeff Gordon, impacting championship hopes in a huge way. Following the incident, we were witness to one of the most memorable scenes in the history of the chase for the championship. Boyer running through the garage, hunting down Gordon to deliver consequences for what happened on the track. Things were heated, but plenty of law enforcement was on the scene and prevented things from getting too crazy.
1: Number one.
10: Cale makes the move. He's down very close to the grass. Down, he tries to shut him off. Cale's in the grass. Cale loses it. He tries to pull it back. Down, he's side by side. They make contact. Both head toward the wall. They hit the wall in turn number three. We'll have a new leader. Jackie, yep. Over in turn three. We interrupt for a moment. Cale and Donnie both out of the cars. Bobby Allison has brought his car down there. A furious discussion taking place just down below the banks of turn number three. And now it appears we may have a fist fight. We see drivers and helmets, safety officials trying to jump in there and separate them as tempers have really flared after this amazing incident on the final lap coming into turn number three. They battle on the ground at this time, and we can't see as others come running in to surround and try to separate those drivers.
2: The fight at the conclusion of the 1979 Daytona 500 isn't just the number one altercation to ever air on the Motor Racing Network. It is one of the most famous fights in sports history. Cale Yarborough and Donnie Allison both thought they had the Daytona 500 victory in their grasp as they held a huge lead over the rest of the field on the final lap. But on the backstretch, Yarborough attempted a slingshot pass. Allison blocked, and both drivers ended up wrecked and unable to cross the finish line. Not only did both drivers lose the Daytona 500 that afternoon, but they also lost their cool. The other Allison brother, Bobby, who had a history with Yarborough, stopped at the scene of the crash to offer his brother a ride to the garage. But that fired up Cale even more, and a brawl ensued between Yarborough and both of the Allison brothers. The fight raging as the King Richard Petty celebrated winning the sport's biggest race yet again is considered by many as the quintessential NASCAR moment. These are just five of countless moments where we've seen emotions boil over in the heat of battle during the course of NASCAR's nearly 80-year history. With the pressure of the chase still on full blast and trips to tracks from this list still remaining on the 2026 slate, like Kansas and Phoenix, as well as the paperclip, Martinsville Speedway, we might yet see another entry added to this list before the season is over.
3: 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Coming up, we'll sit down with Ben Rhodes.
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3: Ben Rhodes has a sizable points gap to make up in the upcoming weeks. 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He'll join us next. 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
3: Welcome back to NASCAR Live. The NASCAR Craftsman Truck Series continues its chase for a championship this weekend at Kansas Speedway. Ben Rhodes finds himself 61 points behind leader Lane Riggs, but a first-time win at Kansas could quickly close the gap for Ben. He sat down with our Steve Post.
15: What's the intensity like of these 8 weeks? You've been through this before. You've been through this before, but this is old school chase format. What's the intensity like?
16: Yeah, it's high, but I like it. I mean, during the regular season, there can be a bit of a lull during the summer months where things are tough. You're going to races back to back to back. It's hot. People are wore out, and they don't really see. It's hard for them to see. Like, you see the trophy, right? You see the trophy at each track, but the big picture, it's harder to see at that moment. The big picture is always in front of you right now, and I love that. It's easier than ever to have everyone motivated because they have a chance to win a championship, and it doesn't matter.

0: it's go all the time. Go, go, go, go, go. But at the same time, you have to be so intentional about the stage points versus the race wins. There's opportunities to flip stages in the Truck Series. We know that. We see that all the time. But just because you can flip a stage doesn't mean it's the right thing to do. They give away 15 points when you win the race. That's a really big deal, you know? So you want to get those points. That's massive. But you can't do it at the expense of giving up stage points and then not getting the win, right? So there's a lot of careful consideration at split-second notices that need to be done.
1: Yeah, lots of challenges. That stage point thing, stage points really, really impact this greatly, doesn't they? Don't they?
0: Oh, it does. And I don't think for the longest time, I don't think people really quite understood their effect or impact. I mean, you could look at stats, you could look at numbers, and you could say, sure, that makes sense on paper. Yeah. But until you start living it, and you're reinforcing the value of this by race weekend, then it becomes hard to overstate the importance of stage points. It's now something that you dictate your race around. It is for us. I know other people don't really think that way, but I'll say that us putting such an emphasis on stage points is a reason or a large contributor to why we have two championships.
1: Yeah, I think you're absolutely right about this. Truck Series, we head to Kansas this weekend. What are the challenges of Kansas Speedway?
0: Kansas has changed a lot. Mm-hmm. You know, 10 years ago, I made my first start there, 2016.
1: Oh, my gosh.
0: And it was not far away from the repave. It wasn't far off from its repave, and it was just fast. I could not believe it. We raced at night, and the trucks were just wide open. Mm-hmm. Back then, the series was a little different, less downforce, a little less drag. You're going pretty fast, built motors, lots of different competitors. Just different. And now, I mean, we're ripping the fence at that place. The fall off is huge. You're lifting early. There's, like, you're never really comfortable. Lap one, you're really still never comfortable, even on fresh tires. So it's just one of those places that's a real precursor for Homestead. I think if you can go to Kansas and you have a really good setup, fast F-150, you should be able to take a similar setup to Homestead and do well. And we're kind of using it as that. Like, to me, in the chase right now, the three most difficult races are going to be Kansas, Charlotte, and Homestead. So we're using Kansas and Charlotte as precursors for Homestead, and we're going to try to be all set up by that time.
1: What are restarts like at Kansas? Because that can be a little sketchy as well.
0: Wild.
1: Yeah.
0: It is sketchy, but the Truck Series is unique in the fact that you're planning ahead to corner three. Every time you're in a restart zone, you're planning ahead to corner three, at least my opinion, because you try to pull out and make these passes. And in the old days being just several years ago, you could pull out and go three wide and make passes. I got my very first win in the Truck Series by doing that. I pulled out three wide on the bottom of Las Vegas and got the win. That is very, very rare to do nowadays. If you pull out in the restart zone or on the front straightaway, more often than not, you're going to watch the field go past you as they're getting up to speed and drafting. The whole field has learned that if you stay bumper to bumper and draft, you're bigger and faster as a pack than the one guy that pulls out and makes the pass. So you're always planning that pack move all the way down around to turn three, and then once they spread out, you go from there. But doesn't mean it's not hectic. I mean, they're usually fanning out three wide in turn one and two, but it's a pack movement.
1: Yeah.
0: It's very hectic.
1: Yeah, it's fascinating stuff. It really, truly is. You talk about Kansas leading to Homestead. Have you even thought about what a shot at a championship and maybe even winning a championship at Homestead would mean to you and your legacy in the Truck Series?
0: Yeah, I mean, I try not to toy around with the idea too much. I did that in the past, and I can kind of find it to be a distraction. Mm-hmm. It can be unhealthy at times, right, to toy around with that. So for me, I'm taking it one race at a time and focusing on what matters most. I'm working with my crew chief and my team, our manufacturer Ford, to make sure that when we unload off the transporter, we're 1,000%. You don't get to change, really, anything of value once you get to the track. I mean, you throw some spring rubbers in here and there, track bar, wedge, like things you change in the race to tune the truck. But if you want to actually really work on the truck, you're not really allowed to do that much with the next gen practice. So we got to be perfect from unload. So I'm focused on that right now.
1: Right off the truck. Appreciate the time, Ben.
0: Absolutely. Thank you.
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4: 14 people spoke in favor of Frederick County's proposed Values Act during Tuesday's public hearing, with some calling for stronger protections. The bill would generally prevent county employees from giving ICE access to county facilities and information without a federal warrant, while allowing exceptions for emergencies. Speaking in favor of the proposal was Jean Cavanaugh.
5: Our immigrant neighbors should feel safe while applying for and receiving county services and visiting county properties. And this bill is a first step. We are a country of immigrants, but I want to remind people that immigration remains complicated. However, the Trump administration has systematically erased different types of immigration status, mainly targeting black and brown people. This has created confusion and entirely new classes of undocumented people suddenly subject to abduction, extended detentions, and deportation. DHS's own statistics say the vast majority taken have no criminal record.
4: The legislation would codify existing non-cooperation practices under County Executive Jessica Fitzwater. It would not penalize employees who cooperate with ICE. The County Council is scheduled to vote on the bill October the 6th. Members of the Frederick County delegation for the Maryland General Assembly are asking U.S. Transportation Secretary Sean Duffy to consider existing infrastructure corridors before approving new routes for major projects. Lawmakers are supporting the federal America's Great Corridors of Commerce initiative, which promotes using existing highway and rail rights of way for utilities. They're citing the proposed Maryland-Piedmont Reliability Project as an example. Diana Gibson, WFMD News.
6: I'm Daria Albinger. A warning from New Jersey Governor Mikey Sherrill as a rare September nor'easter bears down on the Northeast.
7: Do not drive through flooded out roads. We have had too many people have to rescue people from these flooded out roads and damage to the cars. Do not drive through flooded out roads.
6: There are states of emergency in effect in 8 counties in New Jersey, 8 counties in New York, and New York City. Some places could get more than a month's worth of rain in a day. Hurricane Nolo is expected to brush Hawaii's Big Island, a Category 3 storm.
8: Rainfall is going to be the biggest threat from this system. Could see isolated totals as high as 25 inches on the Big Island, creating life-threatening flash flooding and mudslides.
6: National Hurricane Center Director Michael Brennan says Nolo could also bring tropical storm-force winds of 50 miles an hour to the Big Island. 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
3: WFMD Skyscan forecast for Frederick and surrounding counties. We're looking at a chance of showers today with increasing cloudiness and a high near 70. For tonight, showers become more likely, especially overnight. Cloudy with a low of 58. And then Sunday, showers more likely. Cloudy with a high of 64. 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
2: Welcome back to NASCAR Live. The ARCA Championship picture is coming into focus this weekend at Kansas. Last weekend, Tristan McKee captured the East Series title over Max Reeves, while this weekend, Jake Bowman and Thomas Annunziata will settle the National Series title. So let's take some time now to look back at some of the past ARCA champions and where they are now. Our Kurt Becker is here to take us through.
10: The ARCA Menards Series has long been a place to prove one's talents as a racer. For some drivers, it's a chance to get their first taste of stock car racing. For others, it's the place where they make a statement that gets the attention of the NASCAR world. And this Friday at Kansas Speedway, another ARCA Menards Series champion will be crowned, adding another name to a list that includes plenty of drivers who have risen to success in other series. Chase Briscoe is one of them. Before his ARCA championship in 2016, Briscoe admits he was not not exactly a household name.
11: Really, without the ARCA series, nobody even really knew who I was, you know, at least on the NASCAR radar. So, yeah, it was a huge part of that. You know, I wouldn't say it was necessarily just a championship, but, you know, certainly just winning the races and being, you know, as competitive as we were, I guess, at the ARCA level was what kind of got, you know, Ford originally looking at me. So, yeah, it's a huge part of that. You know, if I don't win the championship, then maybe I'm not doing what I'm doing. I don't know, but I mean, the ARCA series was pivotal in my career for sure. It's the whole reason I'm here now.
10: Winning a championship changed that. And for Jesse Love, it was not just the championship that put his name on the map. It was the moments along the way.
12: A dream season continues for Jesse Love. Here he comes, working his way off turn number four, looking for the checkered flag. It's in the air. Jesse Love wins the Reese's 200.
10: Those are the moments that can help develop a driver's potential and catch the attention of NASCAR teams looking for the next rising star. Ty Gibbs followed a similar path. The 2021 ARCA Menards Series champion put together 10 wins that season, and one of those came at Charlotte Motor Speedway.
13: Ty Gibbs, who comes streaking out of corner number four and to the start-finish line. Ty Gibbs wins again in the ARCA Menards Series. He takes the checkered flag in the General Tire 150.
10: Sometimes the biggest impact of an ARCA championship is what comes next. Grant Enfinger won the ARCA title in 2015, and he says that championship helped seal the deal on his next opportunity.
14: This whole racing dream of mine has been so much, I'd say, of a pipe dream and less of a reality. And I've been so blessed to be in some organizations and to have people believe in me to where I can literally go out there and live my dream. And really winning that ARCA championship allowed me to run part-time in the truck series with GMS the next year, which we happened to win at my home track of Talladega. It's maybe the biggest win of my career, that able to catapult that into a full-time ride the following year at Thor Sports. So while it's not always a direct path, without the ARCA championship, wouldn't have had the truck races, wouldn't have had the opportunity to be living my dream and talking to you right now. And, you know, I've been blessed to be in equipment that can win races and chase championships for a while. And, man, that's always been my dream.
10: And Chris Buescher knows the value of that spotlight, too. Buescher's 2012 ARCA championship helped put his name in front of NASCAR organizations, giving him the opportunity to take the next step.
15: Honestly, that was the thing that really got it going, right? You know, we were racing local. We were traveling, Rudden's car racing, but we ran 5 ASA speed truck races for some friends out on the West Coast. We ran 6 late model races, maybe 5, lying about my age to get in the field. And honestly, it was just so dang expensive, and it was hard to find any notoriety late model racing at that time. And since then, the car store has done a great job at really, you know, making it more accessible to a casual race fan or diehard race fan, right? So that ARCA success is what really put us into the eyes of more and more people at the highest levels. And you know, I've been fortunate to have a chance taken on me to go into a development program there under the Roush banner with the Rua brothers, you know, that group up there. We worked hard. We played hard along the way. We had a lot of fun. We won a lot of races. And really just kind of set everything in motion to be able to steadily move up.
10: That's been the story of ARCA for generations. The championship is an accomplishment, and it's significant. But for so many drivers, it's also been a step toward the next level of their careers. Briscoe, Buescher, Enfinger, Gibbs, Love. Different drivers, different paths, but a common thread. They used ARCA to show the racing world what they could do. And now, it's someone else's turn. Friday night at Kansas Speedway, the ARCA Menards Series will crown its 2026 champion. And if history is any indication, the next champion may not just be celebrating a title. The champ might also be taking the first big step towards something even bigger and better.
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2: Welcome back to NASCAR Live. In NASCAR, the month of September will always be associated for what Harry Gant accomplished back in 1991 during a remarkable five-week stretch. In honor of the 2026 NASCAR Hall of Fame inductee, we thought we'd take you back through the run that garnered him the title Mr. September. Susie Armstrong is back.
9: September has a way of changing the NASCAR season. 35 years ago, Harry Gant turned the month of September into his own personal highlight reel. In 1991, at 51 years old, Gant wasn't just winning races. He was rewriting what was possible for a veteran driver in the NASCAR Cup Series. The man known as Handsome Harry suddenly became Mr. September, putting together one of the most remarkable stretches in NASCAR history. It started on Labor Day weekend at Darlington Raceway. Gant wheeled the number 33 Skoal Bandit Oldsmobile to the front of the Southern 500, taking the lead for the first time on lap 151 and pulling away from the field.
20: Fans on their feet waving their caps and seat cushions as Gant flashes by for the final time. He's into turn number three. Steps on the button again, begins to power his way off of four and down to the checkered flag.
21: He won the Winston Million at Talladega. He will add $100,000 more as his part of the Winston Million after winning at Talladega earlier this season. Harry Gant takes the checkered flag here in the Hines Southern 500.
9: He led 152 of the race's 367 laps, earning his first win of the streak and giving everyone their first glimpse of what was to come. 7 days later, the scene shifted to Richmond. Gant had never won back-to-back Winston Cup races, but that was about to change. After starting 13th, he patiently worked his way forward. Then, with 19 laps remaining, Gant passed Davey Allison for the lead and held on to win. Two races, two wins. And suddenly, the NASCAR world was paying attention.
22: Gant goes around more lap traffic. He'll pull up on the Rick Wilson car off turn number two. Here down this back straightaway for the final time. Harry Gant about to make it a big, big weekend at Richmond.
23: Harry Gant comes through three and four. Pretty much the same line he's taken all night, heading down to take the checkered flag and win the Miller 400. Harry Gant wins it, making it two Winston Cup races in a row.
24: This is the same car and the same engine that we ran last week at Darlington, and it worked good there, and it sure put it on here good tonight. We're just tickled to death. You know, we can just keep making progress like we've made in the last two or three weeks with our engine and chassis. We're going to be in good shape. Our team done a super job getting me out of the pits tonight, you know, and the Skoal Bandit Oldsmobile, you know, just worked good, and I thank our sponsor, Skoal U.S. Tobacco Company. Boy, it's been two in a row. Then one last night in the Whitaker Skoal car, so, you know, we're doing all we can do. Our sponsors, our team's working hard, our engine shop's working hard, Leo and the boys working hard on chassis, and it's really been paying off.
9: Next came Dover. Gant and the number 33 team kept the momentum rolling, winning the race and making it three straight.
21: The white flag is flying for Harry Gant. One more mile around the Monster Mile, which he has tamed rather impressively today. He is in turn two.
22: The green and white colors of the Skoal Oldsmobile for the last time. Coming off turn number two, he'll close in on the Joe Ruttman car. Ruttman gives him plenty of racing room. Gant up high to get by in turn three.
23: Unbelievable for Harry Gant, about to win three Winston Cup races in a row. Here he comes off turn number four. Every hat in the place is off and cheering him on. Gant will win the Pecan Freeze 500.
25: Well, Harry,
0: I'll tell you, it's like Eli just said, it's the 12th time in NASCAR history that a guy's won three in a row. And you've done it at this age. Boy, I'll tell you, getting better, huh?
1: I might win another one, might I?
0: Yeah, you sure might. I'll tell you, you had him licked today. Everybody just kind of sitting there strolling along.
1: He's going to have to run hard to stay up there today.
0: Well, everything looked good. I'll tell you, everybody down there had their fingers crossed again today. I knew what it was for this time, though. I got reminded real quick.
1: This Oldsmobile, I'm telling you, this is a new generation Oldsmobile. It's not the old 88 anymore. And it just handles superior day. I mean, I didn't run hard all day, man. I just sat there and I'd run where it wouldn't wear the tires out.
9: Then came Martinsville and the chance to make history. Gant had a dominant car, but with 122 laps remaining, contact sent the number 33 spinning and left the Oldsmobile battered. For a moment, it looked like the streak was over.
12: Earnhardt's trapped in there behind Derek Cope. He now makes his move, but the battle is for the lead. And Wallace is into Harry Gant.
21: And everybody spins. Wallace in the wall. Cope is in the wall. Morgan Shepherd with extensive front-end damage. Harry Gant's car is up against the turn three wall. There's a lot of damage on the Hutt Strickland car. Likewise, some on the Dale Earnhardt machine. And we are under caution. Caution on the speedway for the 14th time on lap 376. It was Harry Gant, the race leader, battling second place Rusty Wallace. Harry was trying to hold the groove to the outside, Wallace to the inside.
9: But Gant wasn't finished. He charged back through the field, retook the lead with 46 laps to go, and held on for the victory, his fourth straight. At 51 years old, Gant had become just the third driver in the modern era to win four consecutive cup races.
21: White flag for Gant. Almost everybody shows one more finger as they point their finger skyward as Gant is in turn two.
12: Gant's down on the inside of the track for the last time, making his move off turn number two. He will follow Bobby Hamilton down to the checkered flag.
23: Harry Gant heads up to turn number three on his way to four in a row. Almost unprecedented in this modern era of racing. Here he comes down to the line, and Harry Gant will win the Goodies 500.
5: Well, it's four in a row. Actually, six NASCAR races in a row, and nobody in the modern era has done that, I know.
1: Well, we sure are tickled to death. You know, the Skull Bandit team, Leo Jackson, Andy Petrie, and everybody, you know, that's associated with the car. It has done a super job. You know, they just keep a brain in here, and we don't do anything to it, and the car feels good. Everything runs good, and, you know, I got to thank our sponsors and say hello to everybody back home there today in Taylorsville. You know, we've done it again. I can't believe it today, though, because I knew it was going to be a tough one today, but it's just great here to win again.
9: The streak reached its final stop at North Wilkesboro, just miles from Gant's hometown of Taylorsville, North Carolina. With a chance to make it five straight, Gant put the number 33 on the pole and dominated, leading 350 of the race's 400 laps. But late in the race, brake problems slowed Gant's charge.
23: Dale makes the move on the outside this time. He is there, door-to-door with Harry Gant, and this is for the lead off turn two.
12: Gant's got the inside line covered, a fender out and bumping into turn three. Earnhardt goes by and takes the lead.
21: Boy, Earnhardt went by like he was shot, as we say, right out of a cannon. But here comes Gant. He'll swing the rear of the car, and Billy comes around on him. Earnhardt will hang on to the lead on lap 393. They're back in turn one.
12: Dale Earnhardt leads Harry Gant. Gant drops back by a car length, trying his best to hang on. The car did break loose that last time off turn number four. Gant falls back by another car link as Dale Earnhardt leads him back into turn four.
23: Right now, these fans are wondering, will Dale Earnhardt be the man to break the streak that Harry Gant has had for the last 4 weeks? He certainly looks to be in a position to do it right now. He's two car links ahead. Harry really hung it out coming off turn number four just a moment ago and may have just put too much heat in those tires to get it done.
9: Dale Earnhardt closed in, passed Gant with nine laps remaining, and ended the streak. Gant settled for second.
5: Harry, it came to an end, but you raced them hard all day. You led the most laps. What happened there at the end with the car?
1: The brake line broke. I didn't have any brakes from my last caution on. And when I was in front on the restart, I think, well, maybe I can make it. And then, you know, I couldn't. I started catching some traffic there, and Earnhardt was right behind me. There's 10 laps to go, and he pulled it outside. I think he seen I was having some trouble. I told him on the radio that I didn't have any brakes at all. So whenever he passed me, you know, I had to let way off to keep running back into him. Then I had a hard time just making the last few laps.
5: Your car didn't seem to change all day, though, when it was running.
1: The car was perfect, and the crew done a super job on the car. It just, you know, we've been lucky as everything, and to have a brake line, I think it broke the front cylinder, master cylinders. But we can't complain. It's going to run ahead, and we did end up second today. And it just, I'm just real sorry that it broke a brake line. Boy, it sure was going. I thought we had it in the bag when that last caution came out. We come in and put tires on, and I figured, you know, this is it now. Took off, and then the caution came right back out. Then when I restarted the next time, I went in that corner, and I didn't have any brakes.
4: The five-race sweep was gone, but Gant's September had already become legendary. Four straight wins, a second-place finish at North Wilkesboro, and a run that earned him a nickname that would last forever, Mr. September. And now, more than three decades later, as another NASCAR season reaches its most important stretch, the story of Harry Gant is a reminder of what can happen when everything comes together at exactly the right time.
2: Thank you, Susie. Coming up, we'll relive Kyle Busch taking home the checkers in Kansas during a race that had a very fitting name.
7: All right, hot shots. Engines off, pencils down. Time for postseason lesson.
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2: Welcome back to NASCAR Live as the Motor Racing Network continues to honor the memory of the late, great Kyle Busch. Tonight, let's close the show by going back to May 2021, when Kyle Busch took home the checkered flag at Kansas Speedway in the Bushy McBush Race 400, a fitting name for that afternoon's race winner.
18: He's not going to get that help, though. Like you said, we are hearing we're going to get the one-to-go indication at the start-finish line. And that, like you said, Alex, will turn it into a green-white checker finish here at Kansas.
17: Five of the current top 10 are yet to get to victory lane here in the 2021 season. They are the leader, Kyle Busch. They are, let's see, Chase Elliott, who is sixth. Kevin Harvick is seventh. Matt DiBenedetto, eighth. Tyler Reddick, ninth. So those are the five drivers inside the top 10 that have yet to win this year, and an awful lot on the line and a golden opportunity. We get the one to go. It's time to make lane choice here, just past the start-finish line.
18: And we will see Kyle Busch go to the inside. The next two cars go outside. Blaney and Kyle Larson. Truex to the bottom. Keselowski to the bottom. Chase Elliott to the top side. Mike Bagley, weigh in on this one. Two to go. Green, white, checkered flag. And the guy at the front of the field by the name of Kyle Busch hasn't won this year, and I would imagine he's going to make it very difficult on everybody when they drop the green flag.
25: Well, the incentive is there now, isn't it? Now, the incentive's in place, but question is, what about the execution? Ryan Blaney would like to get his second win of the year. Kyle Larson's going to restart on the outside. He's been strong on the outside. You've got a handful of drivers inside of that top 10 that can smell that checkered flag getting ready to fly. Get that win, get that buttoned up under your belts, you're good to go. There's a lot of incentive for everybody inside of that top 10. The question is, how will execution work out for those drivers?
18: Well, execution for sure will determine who goes to victory lane and who does not. Kyle will line up on the inside of row one. When he looks in the rearview mirror, he sees his teammate Martin Truex, and he also knows that Truex is on newer tires. Will Martin push Kyle? We'll find out. Top side, Blaney and Larson, Brad Keselowski, Chase Elliott. Here we go at Kansas, a green, white checker finish coming up.
17: Kyle Busch in the Toyota on the inside lane. Ryan Blaney in the Ford on the outside lane. They get to the Geico restart zone, and the green flag goes back in the air. Green, white checker to settle it. Nobody has the advantage. Everybody playing bumper cars, stacked up double wide, headed to one.
26: Both lanes getting huge shoves, two and three cars deep. Here comes Kyle Busch. He's got the lead. Oh, Blaney gets spun. He gets hit by Larson. He makes an amazing save, but Larson is up and into the wall.
25: Here they come now, full speed, no caution. Green flag still out. Larson plummeting to the field, while up front, Kyle Busch will take the reins with Truex and now Chase Elliott in the mix.
18: white flag waving here at Kansas, and it's Kyle Busch with the lead, but here they come. Brad closing in, Truex, Chase Elliott, and Kevin Harvick.
26: Brad Keselowski getting a major league shove from Harvick. He shoved him all the way up to the wall. Harvick dives under Keselowski. He'll go to second. Keselowski gets hit from behind by Chase Elliott.
25: Elliott had a run halfway down the back straightaway. He's got to check up there, three wide from third on back as up front. Here comes Kyle Busch. He's going to steal it this afternoon in Kansas.
17: Kyle Busch celebrating his birthday today is going to do it with a checkered flag. Kyle Busch wins the Bushy McBush Race 400 at Kansas Speedway.
2: Folks, that's all the time we have for you for this week. I'd like to thank Kyle Larson and Ben Rhodes for joining us. I'm Mike Bagley. 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Be sure to join us for our coverage from Kansas Speedway this weekend. Also, don't forget, got another installment of NASCAR Live Wide Open coming your way Thursday. 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
6: Rear September nor'easter. I'm Daria Albinger, Fox News. A powerful nor'easter is battering the eastern seaboard. More than 40 million people are in the path of damaging winds, heavy rain, and possible flooding. Hundreds of flights have been delayed or canceled. More than 50,000 customers are without power. Fox Weather's Katie Byrne is in Ocean City, New Jersey.
8: After days of north and northeast winds, basically that water has been piling up into the back bays, making it harder for each tide to fully drain. So we've had multiple high tide cycles over the last few days, and now that we're getting into the worst of the storm, we still have multiple high tide cycles to go and a lot more water to deal with actually an increased threat for the coast of New Jersey. Now we're expecting the entire coast essentially to experience major flooding. The rain totals have also gotten higher. Heavier rain is expected in New Jersey as well. The governor has declared a state of emergency in 8 counties ahead of this just to make sure that those resources should be available. Should
6: New York
8: be
6: City.
8: Needed.
6: New York City and several surrounding counties are under a state of emergency. Hawaii is bracing for Hurricane Nolo, which is gaining strength. Fox's Robert Ray is in Hilo.
11: Hurricane Nolo, less than 200 miles to the south of the Big Island right now. Category 2, 105 mile an hour winds expected to be increased to a major hurricane, Category 3, in the coming day or so. We're not going to have a direct landfall per se, but that really doesn't matter as far as the impacts go. Unfortunately, between 30 to 40 inches of rain could fall on the Big Island, depending on what elevation you're at. Remember, the Big Island, almost 14,000 feet. All that water's got to come down somewhere, and it will inundate rivers and streams, take apart vegetation, potentially compromise roads and structures.
6: The hurricane is expected to impact all of the Hawaiian Islands. 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
6: The Iran war was on the agenda during a state visit from the leader of China. Here's Fox's Jared Halperin.
0: President Trump says he and Chinese President Xi Jinping did talk about the war in Iran during the three-day state visits, along with the economy, trade, and AI.
10: America is very happy about this visit, and I'm sure China is very happy also. Great things for both countries. And it's been just very, very productive.
0: China is a top buyer of Iranian oil and has been accused of providing satellite imagery to the IRGC. Presidents Trump and Xi will see each other at least twice more this year at a November summit in China and the G20 in Miami in December. At the White House, Jared Halpern, Fox News.
6: President Trump is moving to cancel nearly $1 billion in congressionally approved spending. Most of the cuts target health and human services programs for refugees and unaccompanied migrant children. The White House says the money is no longer needed. One of the largest Muslim communities is now at the center of a federal discrimination lawsuit. It alleges that Dearborn, Michigan is creating a hostile environment to certain religions within their community.
12: The suit is being brought by the Federalist senior legal correspondent Margot Cleveland and names the city of Dearborn and the mayor Abdullah Hamoud as defendants and claims that by spending public resources, recognizing only the holidays of the majority Muslim population, they are discriminating and making Christians and Jews feel like they don't belong. Part of the filing reads, quote, "For too long, the city of Dearborn has been a hostile place for Christians and Jews. Defendant Hamoud has taken this hostility to the next level, openly conveying the message that Christians and Jews are not welcome in the city and are indeed second-class citizens."
6: That's Fox's Chandley Painter with the very latest on that lawsuit that was filed regarding Dearborn, Michigan. I'm Daria Albinger. This is Fox News.
16: Democracy 2026.
19: Ohio Republican Congressman Max Miller has sent cease and desist letters to Ohio TV stations demanding they pull a new ad from his opponent, Democrat Brian Poindexter, in which an Ohio County sheriff rattles off allegations of child and domestic abuse made by Miller's ex-wife, Emily Moreno. Poindexter responded with this social media video.
20: "I just got a hold of Max Miller's letter threatening to sue about our new ad. He's threatening to sue because he doesn't want people to hear the facts."
19: Last month, Miller responded to the allegations against him in a lengthy video, noting every accusation against him was made after divorce proceedings began during a custody fight.
21: "Just want to be clear, no court, no agency has ever substantiated any allegation of abuse against me. No criminal charge has ever been filed against me."
19: One of the Ohio TV stations in Cleveland, WEWS-TV, said in a statement that FCC rules prohibit stations from censoring ads purchased by candidates like Poindexter. Therefore, the ad will air. Jessica Rosenthal, Fox News.
22: The 930 WFMD Skyscan forecast for Frederick and surrounding counties. We're looking at a chance of showers today with increasing cloudiness and a high near 70. For tonight, showers become more likely, especially overnight. Cloudy with a low of 58. And then Sunday, showers more likely. Cloudy with a high of 64. 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
24: Good morning, everyone, and welcome to the Frederick County Weekend Sports Show here on 930 WFMD. I'm your host, Steve Nibbs, as we continue our series of talking to newly hired head coaches here in the fall season in at Frederick County Public Schools. And want to welcome my guest today, the head girls cross-country coach at Middletown High School, Mr. Kerry Knox. Coach, appreciate your time and welcome.
28: Not a problem.
24: Indeed. So, those who may not know who Coach Knox is, how about a little background and how you ended up at Middletown?
28: Oh, gosh. Well, I retired from the Navy, and from there I was in Rhode Island. I flew in the Navy, and then I ended up flying for a commuter airline. And my wife and I do circles around BWI, and we do circle around Dulles, and figured out Middletown was kind of equidistant between the two. But then got to doing that and decided that flying was enough, and I got myself in the education system. And before I knew it, I was assistant coach of the boys team, and then they wanted me to help out with the girls team in July, actually.
24: Very good. I know Karen's glad to have you on staff for sure. Looking at the background, you ran cross country and track in school. So you
28: That's
24: had
28: correct.
24: You had the background. When did the light bulb go off as far as the coaching end of it start?
28: I don't think it ever went out. I think it was kind of always a dream job in the back of your mind. I was fortunate to have had an excellent coach myself, and I always thought what he offered me was something that if I could give back to some other crew, then I would be blessed and lucky to be able to do that. And because of the way running has helped shape me in my life, I wanted to be able to take some of these kids, but it didn't bother me whether it was the boys team or the girls team. I'm helping out with both in my role and capacity as a distance coach for both track and indoor track and outdoor track. So I know all the boys and the girls in the school that are doing distance. So
24: very good. Something that certainly can be interesting and intriguing. Certainly want to first thank you for your service. We appreciate that for sure. You were an aerospace engineering, you were a Navy aviator, you were an airline pilot, and you settled on teaching and substitute teaching. Are you okay, Carrie?
28: I had some medical things that were bugging me, and I took some time, and I a couple phone calls. It's kind of a living Harry Chapin song, with Cass
24: right.
28: McPhail. You know,
24: yeah, there you go.
28: With my kid, when you coming home, Dad?
24: Right.
28: And I just said, you know what? And the pandemic made me realize the financial situation was very stable.
24: Mm-hmm.
28: So let's do what we want to do, and let me spend the time with my kids because I can't get that back.
24: Indeed,
28: by being able to spend the time with my kids, I have a gift that I could like to share with the. With the rest of the team, the rest of the school.
24: Very good. Outstanding. Coach, how would you describe your style and what's part of your philosophy?
28: Oh, as far as leading the team?
24: Yes.
28: I would say you need to create the environment and the culture for success. And I listened to a lecture from General Conway when he was a commandant of the Marine Corps, and he was talking about, getting the job done, and he kept saying, whatever it takes. And I guess if I approach my role to do whatever it takes to give these guys the tools they need to succeed, then perhaps they will give me whatever it takes for them to succeed in their races and such.
24: Okay. Looking at what has transpired to this point, what's it been like so far being the head coach?
28: I need to be completely honest here. I am I am designated the head coach.
24: Okay.
28: But you also need to be aware that my wife is the assistant coach.
24: Okay.
28: So if you think I'm making any decisions in isolation, you are greatly mistaken.
24: Good choice, especially on air there, Coach. Good job. All right. That's outstanding. Why not? As you said, do what you want to do, and that is great. But what the experience that you've had to this point, anything different, anything unexpected, or is it pretty much what you thought it would be?
28: It's what I thought it would be. You're going to have kids that have talent. You're going to kids, and it's the whole combination. You got talent and you got hard work, and it doesn't matter who you are. At the end of the day, hard work is going to trump your talent every step of the way, and I just been able to preach that to them and kind of see how they have blossomed throughout the first few meets of the season. Everybody's getting new person. We call them PRs. Some call mm-hmm. it PB.
24: Right.
28: I like to call it a PR. That is success. If we can at the end of the meet look down and see a lot of our runners getting PRs and not getting injured, that's always the fear that any coach would have is making sure that keep the kids healthy. And that's a balance and that finding that balance between pushing it and keeping them healthy is that's the challenge in the sweet spot. When you can find it, then life is good.
24: Looking, let's talk a little bit about this year's team, Coach, and what you've seen so far and how things are going with the squad.
28: Well, let's see. Our first meet, we won. The second two meets thereafter, we took second for our girls' team.
24: Very good.
28: So they're surprising us. The funny thing is you always have to run the races because you can look at times and you can see all kinds of predictions, and I've always thought predictions are fine, but don't rely anything on them because you can't determine the heart and mind of an individual when it comes to race day. So I'm pleased with everybody's progress thus far, and I want to just keep going on that trajectory and not let up the gas, but
24: right.
28: Be cautious at the same time.
24: What is your expectation or expectations for A, the team itself, and B, for you?
28: Oh, I'm not worried about me. I'm looking at that. I worry about the team. I want them to go to state.
24: Okay.
28: I think we have enough depth in our group that they can achieve that. And the first thing I have to do is just make sure that they all believe it too. Because I can believe all I want, but if I'm isolated in my belief of going to state, then it's not happening.
24: Looking at the program, a lot of people may not know cross country. It's, I believe, it's a 3 mile course, Coach. When they have the meets,
28: well, I always say Maryland's a bit unique because our records. If you go on athletic.com and you see a 3 mile race, you'll see a 3.04 mile race.
24: Oh,
28: you'll see a
24: 5K
28: distance.
24: Okay,
28: so it could be somewhere in that range of 3 miles, so to speak.
24: And looking at hills and ups and downs. Some courses are flat, but the challenging ones certainly. And what I found out as an athletic director watching the kids perform the cross country meets is the ups and downs, the hills, and what a commitment. As we were talking earlier, and what dedication these kids have. Because who wants to go out and run, and do that and put their body through all that and want to go to states and then go down and have to run that course down there, which I've seen, and that is one brutal course.
28: Yeah, the state meet course.
24: Yes,
28: Hereford.
24: Yeah, at Hereford, yes.
28: Hereford, yeah. Yes. So what is it? What's the question?
24: Okay, just the what goes into someone who is training and wanting to be a cross country runner. The commitment and that takes. I mean, off season and during the summer, and I mean that says a lot about that individual for sure. What are you looking for? What do you see in these kids here?
28: You have to have focus. These kids usually have more than just cross country in their focus. I've got a couple gentlemen that have applied, and I think at this point two that have been accepted to the Naval Academy.
24: Excellent.
28: So these people a lot of the runners are immensely driven individuals, and when you see that drive, when it becomes contagious to the other members of the team, is when life is good.
24: Indeed, and
28: that drive.
24: Yeah, that drive. Exactly. The focus. That's a good one. That's a good word to use, because you have to be. There's no getting around it. And certainly, you've noticed, and I'm sure, seen as you talked earlier about the PRs. Those are nice stepping stones for those kids.
28: Yeah, it gives them something tangible. So they begin the season, and one thing we did this year, we began our season, and we just gave them. Because I don't know all these kids all that well, I figured we'd give them a note card, and we asked them two questions. Number one, why are you here? Because that opens up a whole Pandora's box.
24: Yeah.
28: And number two, Number two is what is your goal? What are your aspirations for the season? And when you make them do that, you make them do that act. When what I did was I said for a week, very beginning of the season, I said, I don't want an answer from any one of you right now. I want you to just think about it for a week. And they kind of looked at me funny, and I asked them those two questions. Then we had them write it down. And then we collected the cards, and I figure at the end of the season I'll pull out some of those cards, and it'll be good comedy reading.
24: Yeah, indeed. I did that a few times myself. That is something that's really worth waiting for. When they don't remember or don't recall everything they put down, and then they get it back.
28: Oh yeah. That's what I'm looking forward to. And and again, seeing those incremental, tangible goals that they get to achieve, it's gonna provide them lessons in their life as they go through other challenges. This is just a stepping stone for their
24: right.
28: For their greater life, and that's what I want them all to understand.
24: Coach, you've been doing this for a while. You had started out with other careers and tied together, as we were mentioning earlier. Got into what you're doing now. What, if you're looking at Coach Knox in the mirror when you first started and Coach Knox now, what are some of the things that are different when you first started coaching and where you are at this point?
28: Well, I've only been doing it for a few years, but
24: okay.
28: I guess I started out coaching with the Middletown Knight Striders. It's just a small, local community-based running club where we just try and get the young kids out running and enjoying it. With them, I have to have a lot more patience, I guess. And now I don't have. You're in high school now. You're almost going to be making your own decisions. So my patience for nonsense is somewhat minimized, I think.
24: We tend to mellow, Coach.
28: Yeah.
24: You know?
28: Yep.
24: It's pretty much, you don't go back as far as, but other coaches I've spoken to, when they first come out, they're younger, and they're really hyped up and more intense, and they find out that you've got to tweak that process and do mellow down just a little bit. They will.
28: Right. And I've learned that in racing, when you want to cheer your runners on, sometimes yelling really loud, so go run fast, maybe that's not the best answer. Maybe just a quiet word of encouragement in a place where just you're talking to them, and they can actually hear what you're saying instead of just this loud blare from the crowd.
24: I like that. That's a good way to go about it, and I think it's probably well appreciated from your runners. Looking at a cross-country runner, what would be, say, a typical couple of days, if you could kind of condense it, as far as, let's back up even, what would be some of the prerequisites, so to speak, that you may look for when you're trying to find those kids to run cross country?
28: Well, running's a math equation, really. I mean, you have so much weight that you have to carry in your body, so 3 miles, and it's all about the work that you have to do. So obviously, that's going to help. You're whether you're fit or not, you're looking for aerobic fitness, you're looking for your VO2 capacity, your lactic threshold, all those things that either have it or you don't. And I think what we've been working with the past couple weeks is form matters.
24: Mm-hmm.
28: It really matters, and you can see the people who have the good form, they tend to be at the front, and the ones with a little more wiggling or swaying tend to be a little bit further back. So if you can get your form in, and you can, and running is the whole. If you want to look at it holistically, you have to watch what you eat. And I think 80 to 90% of it's what you put in your mouth.
24: Yep.
28: You eat the right stuff and do the exercises, do the workouts that we have you do, and get the rest. And I don't think rest is emphasized enough. I'm calling it a new super drug.
24: There you go. Yes, indeed. Especially for these young people. That's for sure. Looking at all the training and everything that these kids do to get themselves ready to run, what would you say would be I'll rephrase that. I'm looking at the fact that running, not so much just cross country, but running itself and the form, because you brought up the form. How many different athletes eventually get involved in some form of running track and field, and they play other sports because that training comes into play and spreads out through across all sports?
28: Well, we have several dual sported athletes. We've got a lot of soccer players on our team, both in our boys and our girls side, for both cross country and soccer. And we also have a flag football player that plays flag football and then runs cross country. Mm-hmm. So that's just a case of they're just being multi-talented and they're all great kids.
24: And another thing, as a coach, the coaches working together, the one coach who's in the other sport really sees the change in those kids because they were taught properly the form.
28: I hope so.
24: And running and the kids themselves see the difference it makes.
28: And what happens is they start looking at each other.
24: Yep.
28: He's winning all the races. What is he doing that I'm not doing? And they start paying attention to it. I mean, I did it myself when I was what, in 10th grade. I looked at the fastest guy on the team and I was, what's he doing?
24: Right.
28: So it's all about absorbing the important pieces in your surroundings that are going to put the mosaic of what is running together. You know, what this person's form. Okay, I gotta get this VO2 max figured out. I gotta get my aerobics. Okay, I gotta do my summer running. So it's that's really what we're doing. It's the whole thing. It's get your base miles in over the summer. Then we can ramp up the intensity of the workouts. You know, earlier in the season, because you have to get everybody into aerobic fitness, and then you try to ramp them up. The state meets next week, so you're too late. So
24: gotcha. Exactly.
28: It's all about hitting the time and hitting that peak of competitive edge right at the regional and state meet level.
24: That's right. Yes, peak at the right time. Exactly, and that holds true for just about any sport we want to talk about.
28: Yeah, it doesn't matter. Yeah, writ large.
24: Unfortunately, this goes by so quickly, Carrie, but we running out of time. But the last question. What is the most enjoyable thing you have found since you started coaching?
28: I would say when one of my runners gets a school record or any other significant record like that. I had a runner last spring got a school record, or last winter got a school record, and that pleased me to no end. So,
24: and I certainly understand. That's what we do as coaches. I did as well, to watch the growth and watch them be able to celebrate something that they've been able to accomplish. And you can't get any better than that.
28: Exactly. Exactly right.
24: So we're going to have to say adieu here, Coach Knox.
28: Okay,
24: certainly. I'm certainly appreciate you taking the time. You certainly have got the girls up there in the valley running very, very well, and we certainly want to. I want to wish you the very best the rest of this season. Maybe we'll be talking again after a certain meet takes place, but we won't go any further than that. Don't want to jinx it, but continued success, Carrie, and I hope everything goes well for you. Thanks again for your time.
28: All right, you take care.
24: Indeed. Bye-bye. 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I'm your host, Steve Nibbs, and we'll see you next week.
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2: A Jefferson County man accused in the February shooting death of a Shepherd University student has been indicted on a second-degree murder charge. 25-year-old Travis Smith is accused in the death of 19-year-old Evan Taylor at University Heights Apartments near Shepherd University. The Martinsburg Journal reports that Smith was also indicted on charges of using a firearm in the commission of a felony and brandishing a deadly weapon. The indictments were among 23 handed down by a Jefferson County grand jury during its September 15th session. New federal rules are changing who can receive SNAP benefits in Maryland, with Governor Wes Moore saying this week the changes are creating added burdens for families. The rules now require adults ages 18 through 64 without a child under 14 in their household to work, volunteer, or participate in job training for at least 20 hours a week, or earn at least $217.50 weekly. Veterans, people experiencing homelessness, and some former foster youth are now subject to the work rules, while exemptions remain for people with disabilities, pregnant women, caregivers, and others. Moore said that Maryland is expanding outreach and job training and making applications and renewals easier. The state has also expanded SNAP employment and training programs and directed $10 million to food assistance. For more on local stories, go to WFMD.com. Now you can text your news and traffic tips into the station at 301-694-9363. I'm Diana Gibson, Mid-Maryland's News Radio Center, 930 WFMD.
3: I'm Paul Stevens. A rare September nor'easter is hitting the Mid-Atlantic and New England states with heavy rain, strong winds, and coastal flooding all weekend. On New York's Long Island, Nassau County Executive Bruce Blakeman telling folks,
4: check on your family members, your neighbors, especially if they're elderly. 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Make sure that your pets are taken care of during this event.
3: New York City, as well as eight New York State counties, eight counties in New Jersey, all under states of emergency. President Trump and China's leader Xi Jinping wrapping up a two-day meeting. Fox's Aisha Hosni on Capitol Hill.
5: President Trump and President Xi discussed the economy, trade, super intelligence, and cooperation on a number of issues of shared importance.
3: But the White House has reportedly not detailed those talks as yet. 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
1: WFMD Skyscan forecast for Frederick and surrounding counties. We're looking at a chance of showers today with increasing cloudiness and a high near 70. For tonight, showers become more likely, especially overnight. Cloudy with a low of 58. And then Sunday, showers more likely. Cloudy with a high of 64. 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
7: The Major League Baseball regular season ends Sunday. Cleveland on Friday night got five runs top of the ninth and won 12-9 at Kansas City. The Guardians are still a game ahead of the White Sox in the AL Central. Chicago beat Colorado 6-1. Munetaka Murakami with two more homers. He has 35. Boston swept a doubleheader from the Cubs. There was a twin bill at Fenway Park due to this weekend's storm there. The series finale Sunday afternoon will be played in St. Petersburg, Florida. Tampa Bay won at Philadelphia 2-0, so the Phils are just a game up on the Diamondbacks now for the last NL wild card. Arizona won its sixth straight contest, 11-4 at San Diego. Houston and Texas each lost. They're still tied for first in the AL West. Houston holds the tiebreaker if it comes to that. In college football, fifth-ranked Indiana defeated Northwestern 29-23, and Seahawks quarterback Sam Darnold returns from injury this Sunday.
8: The people and the places that make the Great Frederick Fair a tradition for many in Mid-Maryland. 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
10: 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We've been doing it our whole lives.

0: get to see lots of people that we knew and we grew up with.
1: What are some of the fun things over the years you've been here at the fair that you can remember?
0: I've seen a lot of kids grow up and want to be farmers on their own, and have learned a lot of things from some pretty great people down here in the industry that they've mentored and taught the kids a lot of things. And they've grown up showing at local, state, and national shows.
1: Well, we know it can get a little wild down in the dairy barn, so give us some juicy tidbits.
0: Oh, I can't tell our deep, dark secrets down here.
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0: This is America This Week from Westwood One, a recap of the top stories from the week gone by. Coming up today on America This Week,
1: President Trump is hammering the Supreme Court for rejecting his bid to restrict mail-in voting for the midterm. Sagar Meghani, Washington.
2: President Trump downplaying any need to check the development of artificial intelligence.
3: Because whoever wins, AI wins.
2: I'm Julie Walker.
0: Mitch McConnell returns to Capitol Hill and votes for the first time since June.
1: A federal judge is ordering Washington's Kennedy Center to give 30 days notice before making any major physical changes to the building. Ed Donahue, Washington.
4: Federal investigators are trying to get to the bottom of a deadly news helicopter crash in Los Angeles.
5: A lot of physical evidence.
4: I'm Jim Roop.
6: Who won and who made history at the Emmys? I'm Kevin Carr.
0: What a California researcher found sitting by the side of a river. All ahead on America This Week. You're listening to America This Week. I'm John Trout. President Trump is lashing out at the Supreme Court for rejecting his push to limit mail-in voting, especially the three justices he nominated to the nation's highest court, after they voted 7-2 to reject his orders on mail-in voting for the midterm election, now less than 2 months away. Washington correspondent Sagar Meghani reports.
7: Are you concerned at all that voters may be confused about what their options actually are now to vote by mail? And what, if anything, will the DOJ do to kind of educate people on the fallout of this case now?
5: I haven't seen any suggestion or any information or heard from secretaries of state that's an issue. That's the response. I mean, listen, ballots are confusing in every election, the way they're distributed, the way they're talked about. That's something that the state and locals handle very well every single election cycle for one reason or another. So no, that doesn't concern me.
1: President Trump is hammering the Supreme Court for rejecting his bid to restrict mail-in voting for the midterms.
5: There's this constant pressure and this effort by the media and mostly by Democrats that somehow doing that is a bad thing. Everybody should want that. The Republicans and Democrats should want free and fair elections. So while the Supreme Court did what it did, we're not going to stop the work that we're doing.
1: On social media, the president says the radical left bullies the conservative majority court into making decisions that set back the country at least 100 years. Three of the justices are his appointees. All three voted against him, and the president seethed, writing, "They're not the people I interviewed."
5: He is very frustrated, and I wasn't at the interviews that he participated in during the last administration when he selected these folks to be on the Supreme Court. He has every right, and indeed he should communicate his concerns with the Supreme Court whenever he has them. This isn't the first time that he's done it, and it won't be the last.
1: At a White House briefing, Attorney General Todd Blanche said the president should speak out when the high court upsets him.
5: He has every right.
1: Blanche says the administration will comply with the ruling.
5: Of course we're going to comply with the Supreme Court's decision, as we always do. That doesn't mean that we're not going to do everything in this administration that we can to make sure that there are free and fair elections.
1: Sagar Meghani, Washington.
0: President Trump is calling the danger warning by a group of artificial intelligence leaders a, quote, sick conspiracy. Correspondent Julie Walker reports President Trump is downplaying the need to check AI development, while House Speaker Mike Johnson believes there needs to be guardrails.
2: President Trump downplaying any need to check the development of artificial intelligence, posting Monday there is a sick conspiracy against AI and data centers, and saying Sunday he doesn't want America to give up its edge over China.
8: We're leading China in AI. We're the most sophisticated country in the world. And frankly, I want to keep it that way, because whoever wins, AI wins. And we can put guardrails, we can do this and that, but I think you have a lot of negative forces that are bringing it up that shouldn't be bringing it up, and they're bringing up things that won't happen. But whoever wins with AI wins. You know, it's an expression that I came up with, and it's true.
2: On Meet the Press, House Speaker Mike Johnson said we need guardrails.
9: I think we've got to have meaningful regulation that does not smother American innovation. Now, the how to solve that equation, no one knows yet. We're not going to rush in and pass a piece of legislation that would do harm to the country and put China as an edge. And so we've got to do this carefully. Of course, we'd vote on that tomorrow if we had the solution, and I'll call everybody be indecision any day, but we have to make sure we're doing it the right way.
2: Tech leaders at Anthropic, OpenAI, SpaceX, and others are calling for greater regulation to ensure safety. This comes after a former Anthropic researcher made a grave prediction that AI would kill us all by the end of the decade. Rogue AI models have been able to break free and conduct their own hacks.
9: I think the first step is to have a meeting of all the platform providers. I've talked to the president about this and others. I believe that's the next step. I think we need to do it quickly. And each of them, those gentlemen that I've named, they all agree that that would be an efficacious thing. And so we're going to pull everybody together and make sure we do this in the right way. But it is a top priority for me and for the Congress.
2: I'm Julie Walker.
0: Senator Mitch McConnell returned to the Senate to vote on Monday for the first time in 3 months, looking noticeably more frail after he was hospitalized for a June fall in his home. Sitting in a wheelchair as he entered the Senate chamber, the Kentucky Republican briefly addressed reporters, smiling but speaking slower. McConnell entered a hospital on June 14th following the fall, and speculations regarding his health ran rampant through Congress and in his home state. The 84-year-old senator is in his final months of his four decades in office, where he holds the distinction of being the longest-serving Senate leader. Well, what'll happen to the Kennedy Center and the investigation into a TV news helicopter crash in Los Angeles when America This Week continues after these messages?
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0: Welcome back to America This Week. I'm John Trout. A Democrat lawmaker challenging President Trump's transformation of the Kennedy Center asked a judge Thursday to make clear that the memorial to the former President Kennedy cannot be unilaterally torn down, pointing to a new photo of Trump reviewing a printout apparently related to its potential demolition while aboard Air Force One. Ed Donahue reports that as the president stands firm, his name should adorn the building. The leading Democrat in the House says any changes to the Kennedy Center can only come from Congress.
18: Well, legislative action certainly needs to be taken in the context of the appropriations process when it comes to action that has clearly not been authorized by Congress, which is why to date we've been successful in the courts in stopping Donald Trump with respect to the Kennedy Center issue and in other areas.
19: A federal judge is ordering Washington's Kennedy Center to give 30 days notice before making any major physical changes to the building. That includes demolishing it. President Trump has talked about that possibility.
20: For me to go and fix it, I'm the one capable of fixing it, and then have to subsidize it for years to come because you will lose with the Kennedy Center. They were losing hundreds of millions of dollars and sometimes hundreds of millions. This is before I got involved.
19: He wants his name on the building if there are repairs.
20: So for the Trump administration, for me to get involved and to take that on long term and to carry it or to raise money to carry it, I think that the Trump administration should certainly have recognition. Because frankly, if we don't do that, it's going to close. It'll end up being ripped down. It's in very, very bad shape, very dangerous shape. You see steel falling down. You see plaster falling off ceilings. You see a lot of dangers. It's been very badly maintained for 25 years.
19: A top Kennedy Center official says the building will be closed for about 7 days to deal with public safety risks from structural deterioration. This is North Carolina Republican Senator Tom Tillis.
16: I think it's absurd. Abolishing or demolishing a memorial, a worldwide known venue for art.
19: A judge blocked putting the president's name on the Kennedy Center. Ed Donahue, Washington.
0: The probe into what caused Tuesday's deadly TV news helicopter crash continues in Los Angeles. Jim Roop in L.A. reports on not only the helicopter crash, but what the crew was reporting on, an SUV that T-boned a city bus, leaving two dead on the bus and the car driver facing potential murder charges.
21: It happened just before 7 p.m. Tuesday, as L.A.'s NBC News Chopper 4 was covering a fatal bus crash in the northern L.A. County city of Chatsworth while live on the air.
22: This is the bus that goes by the airport. You can't pull up.
21: That's reporter Eliana Moreno, who died in the crash, along with her pilot, George Marcinow. NBC4 anchor Colleen Williams made the announcement shortly after learning what was feared after losing contact with the aircraft during that live report.
23: We can now confirm that the chopper that went down in Chatsworth tonight, about 2 hours ago, was in fact News Chopper 4.
21: A third person on the ground was also killed, 29-year-old Eddie Gutierrez Mejia. NTSB senior investigator Fabian Salazar says that audio of that live report is the most important piece of evidence in the crash.
24: In that recording, we are clearly hearing sounds that are consistent with the engine changing its speed. And we're also hearing tones that are being generated that are likely advisories to the pilot.
21: Meantime, L.A. County D.A. Nathan Hochman is charging the woman who allegedly, under the influence of drugs, crashed her car into a public transportation bus, killing two on board and injuring several others.
25: We are here to announce the charges that will be filed against Bailey Lynn Rios in connection with the tragic crash of her car into a Metro bus on September 15th. At about 5 p.m. Those charges will be second-degree murder charges and an additional count of driving under the influence and reckless driving. She will be looking at a maximum sentence of life in prison.
21: He may be looking to expand the charge of second-degree murder to include responsibility for that helicopter crash.
25: We'll certainly consider whether or not there is any tie-in with our current prosecution. If there is, then we will consider the appropriate charges.
21: NTSB's Salazar says a preliminary report is expected in about 30 days. I'm Jim Roop.
0: President Trump is responding to reports that a Russian oligarch paid for the lavish Bahamas wedding of his son, Donald Trump Jr. Correspondent Clayton Neville reports.
26: Donald Trump Jr. held his wedding back in May in the Bahamas. Recent reports suggest that Russian oligarch Umar Krimlev paid for a large portion of the bill for the events later that weekend. A ProPublica report says that Krimlev covered expenses including renting out a private island and paying for a fireworks show. Payments for the expenses allegedly came from an entity affiliated with the controversial International Boxing Association. Krimlev is the president of that group. But President Trump, who wasn't at the event, said that Krimlev paid for an after party for the wedding. He said in a statement, it's not a big deal. That statement continued, quote, I have no idea who Umar is, never heard of him, and he didn't pay for Don and Bettina's wedding, which took place at a totally different location on a different day from the wedding. That from President Trump. I'm Clayton Neville.
0: A disturbing investigation in Philadelphia is getting bigger and more questions are emerging about what happened inside what's now called Philadelphia's House of Horrors. Joan Jones reports on a case involving missing women and evidence police uncovered inside a home on a quiet neighborhood street.
15: Police say at least five missing women are now connected to the home in the Olney neighborhood of 44-year-old Eugene Horsch. And investigators are combing through more than a million photos and videos recovered from that property. Some appear to show women injured, unconscious, or possibly even dead. Fox 29's Kelly Rule says they know at least one victim's identity.
1: Law enforcement sources and family members say 27-year-old Nicole Fusaro is seen on video, recovered from the home, strangled to the point of unconsciousness by Raymond R.C. Horsch, the father of Eugene Horsch, who is currently in federal custody. Fusaro has been missing from Kensington since 2018.
15: Eugene Horsch is in federal custody on firearms charges today. Nicole Fusaro is just one of the many victims.
3: There's 25 people that we know are now alive that we're scheduling interviews with. But again, they were seen in various states, and we're just not sure, you know, what they were doing when they were in there.
15: That's Deputy Police Commissioner Frank Lenore. Now, five urns were found inside the house. Police believe three contain the remains of Horsch's father, his sister, and a friend. The contents of two others remain unidentified. And now dozens of FBI agents are helping Philadelphia police authenticate the mountain of digital evidence. No bodies have been recovered, and investigators stress the case remains active. But they are asking anyone who knows what happened inside that house of horrors to come forward. For America in the Morning, I'm Joan Jones.
0: A big night at the Emmys, and who found the 10,000-year-old tooth? When America This Week continues after these messages.
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0: Welcome back to America This Week. I'm John Trout. A big night for Apple TV, Widow's Bay, and The Pitt at the 26th Emmy Awards. Entertainment reporter Kevin Carr has the story.
7: The 78th annual Emmy Awards took place in Los Angeles, and host Mariska Hargitay came on strong with a musical number. Then she had a little fun with Nicole Kidman.
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7: Apple TV was the big winner of the night with the horror comedy Widow's Bay, earning Emmys for Best Comedy, Best Directing, Best Actor for Matthew Reese, Best Supporting Actor for Steven Root, and Best Supporting Actress for Cato Flynn.
27: 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Thank you.
7: Welsh actor Matthew Reese, who also won Best Actor in a limited series for Netflix The Beast and Me, made history as the first man to win for two roles on the same night.
28: To the great and good people of Wales, who were as much a nurture as anyone else, we are a small but mighty nation. They
2: This is incredible. Do you come out here? Thank you very much.
7: Rhea Seehorn, who was snubbed for Better Call Saul, finally got her Emmy for Best Actress in a Drama for Apple TV's Pluribus.
6: Thank you, Vince Gilligan, for giving me not only the role of a lifetime, but for creating sets where we all get to collaborate.
7: Perennial studio winner HBO was not left empty-handed. Hack star Jean Smart made history as the first to win Best Lead Actress in a Comedy for the same role every season. Also for HBO, The Pitt won Best Drama and Best Actor for Noah Wiley.
9: This is all I've ever wanted to do, and this is the only club I've ever wanted to join. Thank you for accepting me.
7: I'm Kevin Carr.
0: Some people go to the beach with a metal detector looking for treasures in the sand. Others go on scavenger hunts looking for hidden items. But then there's this California researcher who was walking near a San Francisco creek and saw something he wasn't sure about. Correspondent Ben Thomas reports what the man found was a very well-preserved mastodon tooth, roughly 10,000 years old.
13: It was just sitting there in the middle of the creek.
14: Bridget Lynch was working on a habitat restoration project to protect the threatened California red-legged frog when she spotted something.
13: Sticking up out of the water, really obvious.
14: It didn't look like the rocks she'd been studying.
13: Is it some type of, like, it almost looked like a clam you would dig out of the beach, but like a bunch of them put together?
14: Lynch did a reverse Google image search.
13: And very immediately it popped up with, this is a Pacific mastodon molar fossil.
14: The elephant-like Pacific mastodon roamed North America until about 10 or 12,000 years ago. The tooth is about 9 inches long.
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0: That's our show for today. America This Week is produced by Jeff McKay. I'm John Trout. This is Westwood One.

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5: I'm here with Noah Saltzman, correct? Is that how you pronounce it?
6: That's right, sir.
5: Make sure I didn't get it wrong. And you are with the Brunswick Police Department. I like to start the way Dave Schmidt likes to do. What are you passionate about? What drives you?
6: I really enjoy working out, and I really enjoy traveling.
5: Where's the most recent place you traveled? You said you like to travel.
6: I'd say is Strasburg, Virginia.
5: Ooh,
6: and
5: I like it there.
6: Did some antiquing and stuff like that. And that was enjoyable.
5: You had a wife into that?
6: Yes. shopping never hurts.
5: How did you get to where you are now? Were you in the military? Did you just decide you really wanted to be in police work? How did you get to where you are?
6: I enjoyed the police work, was trying to. Then I also wanted to serve locally, so I did the National Guard. Met with a recruiter, and, I enjoyed everything that he was saying. And I was like, this is exactly what I wanted to do. And so I joined, and I did some things for the military. I did the Baltimore riots in 2015. Okay. I did the COVID mission in 2020. I did the Capital Chaos in 21.
5: You were getting through it, man.
6: I did a lot, and I just got out the beginning of this year.
5: From everyone here in Frederick County and Washington County and Brunswick, thank you, Officer Saltzman, for all that you do for this community.
6: I appreciate it.
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9: Some rough weather. I'm Paul Stevens, Fox News. A big major nor'easter pounding the East Coast, bringing damaging winds, heavy rain, and coastal flooding. The Jersey Shore and the Outer Banks are already seeing big waves and beach erosion, with conditions worsening the further north you go. Hundreds of flights have been delayed or canceled, thousands losing power. States of emergency in effect, of course, across parts of New Jersey and New York. New Jersey Governor Mikey Sherrill urging residents to be ready.
10: Please make sure you have water on hand, you have food on hand. Many of our coastal roads might become impassable due to flooding as this tide surges on shore, especially in the Back Bay areas. So make sure you're prepared. Charge your phones.
9: The most intense impacts of the nor'easter forecast for later today into Sunday. Some areas could see wind gusts of up to 60 miles an hour, heavy rain and coastal flooding and beach erosion as well. The Wall Street Journal reporting that President Trump has rejected Iran's latest proposal to slow down or end the war in the Middle East using a 7-day roadmap. Fox's Madeline Rivera in D.C. explains why.
11: The U.S. and Iran are still negotiating through mediators, though they engage in talks on the sidelines of the United Nations General Assembly this week. Citing people familiar with the matter, the Wall Street Journal says Iran broached the idea of a 7-day pause in fighting in exchange for lifting the U.S. blockade in the Strait of Hormuz. But President Trump reportedly does not want to lift the embargo as the U.S. tries to squeeze Iran's economy. The leadership in Iran is fractured, and there are hardliners in the regime like the IRGC who have resisted U.S. negotiations. Iran's president, Masoud Pezeshkian, meantime, says Iran will keep defending itself.
9: And despite that rejection, the White House says U.S. officials are having some positive and constructive talks with mediators regarding ending the Iran war. 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
9: President Trump is calling meetings this week with China's President Xi Jinping, quote, very productive.
23: I think we've made tremendous strides. We've made great strides, very positive for both countries.
24: President Xi saying the two sides added new substance to the relationship, while President Trump says farmers in this country should be very happy with more trade details expected on Monday, while Ambassador David Perdue says the two sides have established an AI or SI dialogue and crisis mechanism. On Iran, Purdue says China assured the U.S. that it's not supporting Tehran's war effort. But lawmakers in both parties remain skeptical.
9: And that's Fox's Kevin Cork in D.C. One senior White House official saying the two world leaders talked about the economy, AI, trade, and other areas of possible cooperation. Now it's Russia's turn to address the U.N. General Assembly, but President Vladimir Putin will not be making that speech.
25: Foreign Minister Sergei Lavrov will provide the Russian perspective on world affairs at the United Nations. Today, President Vladimir Putin last attended the gathering in New York back in 2015. Lavrov's expected to report on what the Kremlin calls the special military operation in Ukraine. Last year, he claimed Russia was open to negotiations and criticized NATO and the West for prolonging the war. We will look out for any reference to President Trump's call for a partial ceasefire on strikes against energy facilities, something Ukraine says it's willing to agree to. Jonathan Savage, Fox News.
9: Utah Valley University releasing a 158-page report on security failures surrounding the assassination of Charlie Kirk. That review finding UVU never created a comprehensive written security plan and ID'd problems with planning and ticketing. Kirk's family has taken steps towards suing the university and the state. Their lawyer calling security woefully understaffed and unprepared. I'm Paul Stevens. This is Fox News.
1: 930 WFMD Skyscan forecast for Frederick and surrounding counties. We're looking at a chance of showers today with increasing cloudiness and a high near 70. For tonight, showers become more likely, especially overnight. Cloudy with a low of 58. And then Sunday, showers more likely. Cloudy with a high of 64. 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
28: God bless the USA.
29: Good morning, everyone. Welcome. It's great to have you here with us today. It is gorgeous out there. Thank you. I just came back from Ocean City, and boy, did they get socked in. The whole music festival canceled. So it's a great time to be here. We got the great Frederick Fair going on. You know, get out. There's some parades. You know, just get out and engage in this beautiful fall weather. You're going to meet a lot of candidates over the next few weeks. Give them the grace and give them your love because, man, these people running for office are heroes. I mean, they really, you know, it is not for the faint of heart to run for public office, but they do it because they're committed to you. They're committed to the state or the nation or their local municipality or county. So let's really love on all those candidates out there right now. We're down the home stretch for November 2026. We want to make sure that everybody gets out and votes. If you have the legal right to vote, you should and you must. It's your civic duty. So let's make sure that everybody's getting out the vote. I'm talking to veterans. I'm talking to police officers. I'm talking to nurses and doctors and little old ladies like me. We all got to do our part right now, because I believe when we get out the vote, we will overwhelm anything that shouldn't be going on, because our voice will be heard. And, you know, I was just on a really powerful national prayer call yesterday morning with shout out to Bishop Leon Benjamin out of Richmond and his group. And what a powerful group of people who were praying from across the nation, from San Francisco to Richmond, Virginia, and everything in between. We were praying for you and for our country. And I just am so grateful to be associated with that group, because they, you know, the power of prayer is powerful. It really is. And we got to do our part. We can't just pray and then hope it all turns out, right? That doesn't work either. God says, get in the fight, do your thing. And that's what we're doing right now. So this morning, when we come back from the break, I'm going to have Jim Rutledge on, who's running for attorney general here in Maryland. And I'm so excited to talk to him about so many things that I think Maryland isn't getting right on the side of some of the laws, how they're implementing them, certainly making sure that if people do something wrong, and that they are punished accordingly. I mean, there's a lot of, you know, revolving doors in our criminal justice system that just shouldn't be that way. We're also going to have Cheryl Riley calling in, candidate for Congressional District 8, running against congressional member Jamie Raskin. Now, I used to be in CD 8. Thank God I'm not anymore. We are going after Jamie Raskin. That man has, you know, he calls himself a constitutional attorney. However, he went after people with the freedom to assemble on January 6th. They violated people's personal rights for walking in a building. Not doing anything wrong. If you did something wrong, you should have gotten in trouble. But if you just walked in a building, what they did to some of those little old ladies like me was atrocious. So he is not for the First Amendment, right? So there's a lot to talk about is Jamie Raskin who he says he is as an attorney and a court an officer of the court? And is he upholding the rule of law? Because there have been some things he said that are questionable at best. So we got to start to deal with the ethics at the local, state, and national level. We're going to be right back. I'd like to thank our sponsors, Sweeties on the Creek. We're scooping now. We'll be right back.
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29: Welcome back. This is Jen. And I want to first, before we launch into our show, say one more thing. Our hearts and prayers go out to a family who lost their 15-year-old, or not 15, probably junior in high school here in Frederick County. It was reported. We don't have any more news than that. But we just want to wrap that family up in prayer and just say that we're thinking about them and the students and staff. at Walkersville High School who are reeling from this. So our prayers go out to that family. So good morning, Jim Rutledge. Welcome to the Jen Charlton Show, telling it like it is. It's great to finally meet you. I've heard about you. I know people who know of you, and they've talked about you with me. So it's really great to meet you in person. Tell us a little bit about yourself, and why did you decide to run for Attorney General and go up against Anthony Brown?
5: Well, thank you for letting me come out this morning. Happy Saturday to everybody. My name is Jim Rutledge, and it was a little over 40 years ago that I walked across the stage and graduated from the University of Maryland School of Law with honors. And I have dedicated my life to the law ever since. And my inspiration on the decision to run for Attorney General is really the culmination of a long career. My inspiration started on a high school trip to Germany when the Iron Curtain was still in place, and we visited the Dachau concentration camp. Mm-hmm. And at that place is where I learned up front and could really feel it in my bones and in my spirit that this is what happens when good people sit back and don't fight against clear-cut evil. And that planted a seed in me, and I was a farm boy over in Harford County, working on the farm and working with my father and his large animal veterinarian practice. And I had thought I'd be a farmer, maybe a veterinarian, but that trip changed my life. It changed the trajectory of my life. So by the time I went to college, I knew I wanted to be an attorney, and I have dedicated my life to the law. And my work has included fraud and conspiracy, wrongful death, civil rights in the Deep South I fought for. I have put a lot out to support conservation efforts over in Harford County and Baltimore County. I've had a long career in agricultural preservation. I love the Chesapeake Bay. I love this state very much. And so when I got the call in the spring to consider stepping up for the race for Attorney General, my name had been floated around the Maryland Republican Party. I'd run a statewide campaign back in 2010 for the United States Senate, and I still had friends all across the state, and I had a good reputation, and thank God for that. And I made a phone call to the two most important people in my life, which are my two children. And my wife passed away of cancer a number of years back, so I called my children. They're both living in the great state of Texas. And I told them about the call that I'd received. And they said, "Dad, you shouldn't do it. You must do it. You must do it." Because they knew that I had the fire in my belly and the years of experience to step up for Marylanders at a time when we need to concentrate on applying our Maryland resources for all Marylanders without partiality and without prejudice. I'm an officer of the court. I've dedicated my life to that, and that's a very strong contrast to Anthony Brown, our current office holder, whose last qualification and experience to become Attorney General was spending 6 years in the United States Congress. And I would submit that serving time in the United States Congress is no preparation to be the top lawyer in Maryland, leading the most powerful law office in Maryland, which is the Attorney General's office. So it's a very, very stark contrast, and I have a lot to bring to the state and to the people of Maryland in this office, and that's why I stepped up to do it. I love this state very much. I'm not one of these people that are saying, "Well, as soon as I retire, I'm looking for another state to move to." I can't relate to that. I do not relate to that. I'm a Marylander. My family settled this state, came in 1640. My ancestors fought and bled in every single war that's been fought in this nation, and I'm not about to walk away from the great state of Maryland. So that's why I'm running. That's why I'm asking the people to get behind this campaign, get out and vote and show up. You have no right to complain if you don't go. And too many people are not showing up. Too many Republicans did not show up in the primary across the state of Maryland. It's inexcusable, and I'm asking everybody to show up, and we can overwhelm the vote.
29: Wow. So much in what you said. I mean, the first thing you said to me offline, This is a nonpartisan seat. And it should be, because as an officer of the court, my father's an officer of the court, I understand that contract. It's an agreement. It's an ethical commitment to something bigger than yourself. Law, order, freedom. That's very moving to me. And when you have given your word, which is also very moving, you know, that is something that is lost on so many now. And we need to restore that. We need to really bring back and bring forward and bring up this notion that whatever I am here for, it's not about me anymore. And boy, did that come clear for me in that national prayer and the other things that we're working on, because we are in an extraordinary time. And I do believe, and people know who've been listening to me for years, I've been very down on this election system. However, things are changing. There are 30 people right now, according to Peter Berniger out of Wisconsin, who are under investigation right now. High-level people. Because they haven't been doing things right. They're going to get caught. They are under investigation. Things are moving. The Save America Act didn't get passed, but certain protections have been put in place that have not been in place in the past. So there is no better time than right now for us to stand up for the election process and for the good people like you, Jim, who clearly you are. I met you a minute ago, and I'm so, not literally, but the point being, we've just met, and I can already tell. Like, you're a man of, you know, sound ethics and a commitment to the law. And so I want to talk about Attorney General Brown, because he is a partisan hack. I mean, coming from Congress, you're bringing your partisanship. And what has he done? Attack Trump, attack Trump, attack Trump, attack Trump. All they've been after, these Democrats who've been running the AG's office in Maryland and his predecessor, is attack Trump. That's all they got. That's their game. That's not in the best interest of Maryland. And I, you don't know this about me, but I was Miss Maryland in 1985. My listeners know this. And I love the state. I've lived all around the country. I'm here, and I'm here to stay. And I'm going to fight. I'm going to keep fighting till I take my last breath. So, you know, I hope that I don't have to leave Maryland in order to survive. But those are the decisions, the very hard decisions Marylanders are facing right now. That's why it's so important, you guys listening, that you get out the vote and support people like Jim Rutledge. We can change Maryland, but it's up to you. You're the ones. No one else is coming, as my dear mentor used to say. You know, you're the one. So I want to talk about some of the issues. Well, let me say one more thing about A.G. Brown and the progressive liberal partisan movement that has taken over Maryland. It is, I don't believe it's what Marylanders want. I don't believe they want progressivism. And it's here. It's alive and well. And we're going to talk a little bit with Cheryl Riley, who's on hold, about Jamie Raskin. But he is a self-professed progressive. You know, with Marxist tendencies. This is what we want to put an end to. So, Jim, tell me a little bit about how you would reframe, restructure, reapproach, and clean house in Maryland if you are Attorney General.
5: Well, my first focus is on public safety. That is a nonpartisan issue, because when's the last time somebody asked you for your voter identification before they jacked your car? People don't say, hey, are you a Republican, Independent, Democrat, before they, you know, beat somebody up on the street, rob them. Across the state of Maryland, we have far too many communities that have been overrun with crime, the juvenile crime, takeovers, etc., just on and on and on across the state. And my work as an attorney and my support for law enforcement, it was put on display and confirmed at the state convention of the Maryland Fraternal Order of Police in Ocean City. I went before them. It was a group of delegates of over 400 from all across the state.
29: When was that, Jim?
5: That was at the end of August.
29: Okay.
5: And Then there was a vote on whether to endorse Jim Rutledge or Anthony Brown for Attorney General of Maryland. And that organization, let me make it very clear, is overwhelmingly represented by the larger jurisdictions of Prince George's County, Baltimore City, Howard County, Anne Arundel County, Baltimore County. I overwhelmingly won their endorsement. They overwhelmingly rejected Anthony Brown because of his actions or lack of action on supporting the state's attorneys and law enforcement in Maryland during his short, less than 4-year tenure. That is what we are all about. We're all about bringing public safety and the focus of law enforcement back to the baseline of the Attorney General's office. And my plan is very simple. Pursue gang prosecution with a vengeance and proactively protect our neighbors from cyber predators. Those are two of the core functions of the Attorney General's office. And when we get our priorities right in that office, that's where our focus will be. It will not be on political distraction from Washington, D.C. I will not take my directive or order from any national figure, no matter who the president is. I am not joining A club or B club. I will be the people's attorney under the Constitution of Maryland. Because the Attorney General's office in this state, under our Constitution, is elected by the people, not appointed by the governor. And that's a huge difference, because most people think of the Attorney General, they think first, it's the state's attorney. No, I'm not running against your local state's attorney. I'm running to be the top lawyer in Maryland. I will work with your state's attorney. I will support your state's attorney, no matter what. Whether they have a D or an R behind their name, we will be a nonpartisan, strong law enforcement office, number one. Number two, it's not like the President of the United States appoints the Attorney General to do whatever the President directs the Attorney General to do. That is the federal model. That is the federal Constitution. Maryland has a different model. Our model was established in the mid-1800s, and it has held and withstood the test of time of having the independent office of the Attorney General. And that is really the core focus for me, and as I mentioned before, I'm a big defender of clean water in the Chesapeake Bay and have a strong conservation record on that. So in that sense, I'm very much a Teddy Roosevelt Republican.
29: Well, I'm right there with you. I mean, I love the Bay. I grew up going to the Bay in Easton, St. Michael's, and on the water, and so, and frankly, crabbing. So I want my crabs to be healthy. When I eat them. Let's talk about endorsements. So you mentioned state's attorney. Have any of the state's attorneys across the state, including Charlie Smith here in Frederick County, endorsed you?
5: Yes, I was endorsed by Allison Healy just recently. We issued her statement of endorsement. Allison Healy is the state's attorney in Harford County. And for your listeners, they may recall that there was a young lady jogging on the trail in Bel Air, Maryland, and her name was Rachel Morin. And Rachel Morin was raped and murdered by a criminal that was illegally here in the United States. And through a tremendous investigation of many, many different law enforcement agencies, he was brought to justice and put on trial for that murder in Bel Air, in Harford County, Maryland. And Bel Air is where my law office is based. And I've known Allison Healy for a long time, and I was very, very honored to receive a very strong endorsement from her for me to become the Attorney General. So that's a key endorsement by Allison Healy, and also my sheriff, Jeff Gaylor, who's one of the strongest advocates of making sure that Marylanders are safe.
29: And he's done a lot of advocacy work across the state. I mean, he's very well regarded.
5: Yes, Jeff Gaylor is the lead plaintiff in the lawsuit to stop what's called the Community Trust Act, which really honestly ought to be labeled the Community Distrust Act, because what it does is it makes it a felony for our law enforcement officers to pick up the phone and talk to their federal counterparts about whether the gang member, the MS-13 gang member in custody, is here legally or not. So just to have that conversation now, our officers can be prosecuted, jailed, stripped of their authority, to ever be a police officer.
29: And what is your position on that?
5: It's totally illegal. It's unconstitutional. My position is I stand with Jeff Gaylor and the sheriffs across this state and the local and your sheriff here, Chuck
29: and all
5: Jenkins.
29: The law enforcement under them.
5: Absolutely. I was the liaison for the Bel Air Police Department. I was at the Blue Heroes dinner just Thursday night, sitting with my chief of police, Chuck Moore. In sharp contrast to Anthony Brown, I've actually been a prosecutor who's prosecuted felony cases, child molestation, armed robbery. I've done that. I've walked the walk. I've tried cases. I have sat with victims of families when people in their family have been murdered. My own sister was murdered. And there is a tree called a Liberty Tree planted at the Talls Garden at the Department of Natural Resources honoring my sister Linda for her work for the state of Maryland. And that was planted. It's a cutting, a genetic offspring of the original Liberty Tree that was at St. John's College in Annapolis back in colonial times. Wow. Around which the Patriots gathered to protest the British abusing their rights. And after my sister was murdered, they planted one of those trees in the Talls Garden at the Department of Natural Resources in Annapolis. So my family knows firsthand the pain of victimhood, the pain of being a victim of crime. So, yes, I have, our endorsements continue to roll out across the state. I am hands down the choice of all law enforcement of every rank and file across the state and the prosecutors across this state. There's unequivocal on that point. So I'm asking folks, independents, particularly independents, to recognize the fact that I will be your advocate. I will not be a partisan hack. I will not be Jew and jumping jacks at the command of the Republican Party. I will be a true, strong supporter of law enforcement without prejudice, without partiality. And my larger signs across the state that have been going up all across the state have a little slogan at the top. Fight crime, defend victims. Fight crime, defend victims. And just this week, there was a juvenile who had jacked a car and killed a three-year-old.
29: Oh, my. That's terrible.
5: Okay, and
29: these kids are going absolutely insane.

0: we've got is people like the governor, the attorney general, the majority of the General Assembly has become so oriented towards being pro-protecting criminal rights that the victims have been put aside and blown out the door. So we're gonna reorient that priority and put victims back where they belong.
1: So we're going to take a quick break. You're listening to Jim Rutledge, candidate for Maryland Attorney General. I'm so glad to meet you, really, truly, and so proud that you're running, because we've kind of felt, I think, at the effect of stuff. Like, we had no say. And the law and order wasn't there to say. They were just leaving us flopping in the breeze, hoping it all turns out, as opposed to knowing that the good guys can win, the bad guys will be punished, children will be taught the lessons they need to be learned, you know, and this whole juvie thing is out of control. How they're running the streets and running the communities and terrorizing, We need to lock this thing down, and I'm glad to meet you. We're going to take a quick break. You're listening to the Jen Charlton Show, telling it like it is, and we are. We're going to have, after the break, Cheryl Riley, congressional candidate for CD8, running against Jamie Raskin. It's time for him to go. We'll be right back.
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3: 14 people spoke in favor of Frederick County's proposed Values Act during Tuesday's public hearing, with some calling for stronger protections. The bill would generally prevent county employees from giving ICE access to county facilities and information without a federal warrant, while allowing exceptions for emergencies. Speaking in favor of the proposal was Jean Kavanaugh.
4: Our immigrant neighbors should feel safe while applying for and receiving county services and visiting county properties. And this bill is a first step. We are a country of immigrants, but I want to remind people that immigration remains complicated. However, the Trump administration has systematically erased different types of immigration status, mainly targeting black and brown people. This has created confusion and entirely new classes of undocumented people suddenly subject to abduction, extended detentions, and deportation. DHS's own statistics say the vast majority taken have no criminal record.
3: The legislation would codify existing non-cooperation practices under County Executive Jessica Fitzwater. It would not penalize employees who cooperate with ICE. The County Council is scheduled to vote on the bill October the 6th. Members of the Frederick County delegation for the Maryland General Assembly are asking U.S. Transportation Secretary Sean Duffy to consider existing infrastructure corridors before approving new routes for major projects. Lawmakers are supporting the federal America's Great Corridors of Commerce Initiative, which promotes using existing highway and rail rights of way for utilities. They're citing the proposed Maryland-Piedmont Reliability Project as an example. Diana Gibson, WFMD News.
5: I'm Daria Albinger. A rare September nor'easter slamming the eastern seaboard. It's bringing heavy rain, strong wind, and coastal erosion through the weekend. Nassau County Executive Bruce Blakeman.
6: Check on your family members, your neighbors, especially if they're elderly. 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
5: New York City, 8 counties in New York, and 8 counties in New Jersey are under states of emergency. President Trump and Chinese President Xi wrap up their two-day meetings. Fox's Aisha Hosni on Capitol Hill.
7: President Trump and President Xi discussed the economy, trade, super intelligence, and cooperation on a number of issues of shared importance.
5: The White House has not commented specifically on these topics. 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
8: WFMD Skyscan forecast for Frederick and surrounding counties. We're looking at a chance of showers today with increasing cloudiness and a high near 70. For tonight, showers become more likely, especially overnight. Cloudy with a low of 58. And then Sunday, showers more likely. Cloudy with a high of 64. 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
4: Welcome back. This is Jen, and I have in studio Jim Rutledge, candidate for Attorney General here in Maryland. Wow, I am so impressed, and I think that if we're going to change Maryland, part of what we have to fight is the unconstitutional decisions being made, like wrapping tight this 287G. Listen, Sheriff Jenkins has said, and all the sheriffs pretty much across the state are aligned on, you know, 287G was a system of shifting criminals from within the confines of a detention center to federal law enforcement, rather than putting them out on the streets, coming into the communities, hitting them at the church, going into the Wawa, whatever. So this, they made it crazy town when they in Maryland, through the super cabal in Annapolis, shut down 287G. And so we the people are not as safe because of the decisions made by legislators, because of a supermajority Democrat-run, you know, powerhouse in Maryland, Annapolis. So, you guys, when you get out the vote, because you're going to, and you're going to take all your friends with you, make sure they get out the vote, and you're going to have a party at the polls. When you do that, make sure that you are voting Republican to let's get rid of this super cabal in Annapolis. It's choking us because we're not able to ensure that criminals, juvie, like you were saying, Jim, are put behind bars for the appropriate amount of time. We're not talking about unfair practice or punishment. We're talking about appropriate. And it's very important. I want to bring on Cheryl Riley, candidate for CD8. She and I have gotten to know each other. Shout out to our friend, mutual friend, Patrick, for introducing us. So good morning, Cheryl.
5: Good morning.
4: So great to have you on, and thank you for being one of those strong candidates out there fighting the fight in Montgomery County, predominantly a little bit of PG County, for Congressional District 8. Let's start by introducing people to what is your professional background and why are you running for this district and to sit in Congress?
5: Well, thanks so much for having me. And I want to just give a shout out to Jim Rutledge. You go, Jim. I support you 1,000%. He's a great candidate. So on that note, my background is in public relations. So what that means is I'm someone that works with different organizations. I've worked with some of the top corporations in the nation. I worked with law firms, individuals, celebrities, and these are people that want me to help create their messaging and get their message out there to the public via the media, events, whatever the case may be. And my you know, most exciting part of what I've been doing for about 30 years, and it's a profession that I fell into. I wanted to be in broadcast journalism, and I won't bore you with the story of how I fell into public relations, but in my lifetime, when you know, you know. And I just knew there was a moment, a day in my life where I was given the opportunity to face live cameras rolling for a client that I was working with, and I knew exactly what to do, and it thwarted what could have been a major disaster by being honest, transparent, telling the truth, and the story went away, and it had no legs. So Crisis management is my thing. I love it, which means I'm an observer. Like, I pay attention to something that's happening and play devil's advocate 24/7. Where could this go? How could this turn out? And certainly here in Maryland, I've been doing that nonstop since I moved back to my home county in about 13 years ago. Okay. And I got...
4: Yeah, let me ask you something about... So when you look at being an observer and, you know, devil's advocate, and clearly you have a lot of material in your opponent, congressional member, Representative Jamie Raskin. So why are you running against Jamie? And what is the thing that you bring that distinguishes you between you and him? I mean, there's a whole lot there. I mean, listen, the man has been a far left progressive, not just advocate. I mean, he's been with a bullhorn, and he said some things that are questionable at best. You could question whether the man has a code of ethics by which he, you know, is aligned with, as we were talking earlier with Jim Rutledge, the court of law and the greater good and so forth, without partisan consideration. So here you are against this guy who's a total political left-leaning Marxist hack. So what can you do to bring some sanity to the population there for them to not reelect this guy? I mean, everybody I talk to can't stand the guy.
5: It's so funny when people approach me, or I'm at an event, or I'm out and about speaking to the public. I'm not joking. I've not had one person say, "Ooh, I love Jamie Raskin." I have had the good luck. And that's because people know that men that don't have integrity or ethics or morals and have an agenda win by various means. And it's not because they're a better candidate, because they've done any good for the community. And that's sad. That's sad to me. So I bring something that he has not demonstrated. I have met him personally. That's a whole different story, but just based on his verbiage, his Marxist verbiage, and people kind of look at me when I say that, but now they're understanding what I mean when I talk about how these progressives, which it should not be called progressive, it should be called regressive, because that's what we've seen for 25 years in the state of Maryland, if not more. But I'm running because I grew up here. I have a skin in the game here in my county, in my state. I'm a third generation Montgomery County resident. He's not. He grew up with a silver spoon. No, I have nothing, no problem with that. I'm all for capitalism in Washington, D.C. He set out to do exactly what he is doing now. He did all the things that you know, his Saul Alinsky Rules for Radicals taught him to do, along with his father, who was a communist. They will say he was a socialist, but he was a communist. He's done all the right things. He practiced law, and what did he study? The Constitution. Constitutional law.
4: Yeah, he says he's an expert on the First Amendment, and then you'd question whether or not he actually observes and upholds the First Amendment, as in freedom of speech. The separation of powers, let's just talk about that. You know, he's constantly trying to shut down the executive branch.
5: Oh,
4: so I don't think the guy and Jim Rutledge would probably have something to say about that. So we'll ask him in a second. So, you know, one of the things that's been going on with Raskin is some accusations on financials. I think there were some issues around ethics. Talk about that. And how are you going to combat Jamie Raskin? What are you doing? Because, listen, people want good representation. What are you doing to win this race? And how can we help you?
5: So, you know, again, this was a moment in my life where I did run for office in 22 for county council. I had lost my niece to a fentanyl overdose, a deadly strain they'd really never seen in my county, Montgomery County. The person that sold her the drug that she would never have taken, by the way, if she had known it was fentanyl, could not be prosecuted, charged in any way, shape, or form for homicide, murder, whatever the case may be. We were dealing with the police daily. They couldn't even tell Baltimore City where this dealer came from, his name, because of the rules and regulations in Montgomery County that revolve around their favorite word, equity.
4: Okay, so hold on a second. I want to get Jim Rutledge to weigh in on that. Do you have any thoughts about what she's talking about and this breakdown in law and order? And I also wanted to talk about at some point the police officer's Bill of Rights, because I think that's in here as well. Go ahead.
6: Well, first of all, Cheryl, good to hear from you. And, you know, you're a great candidate, and everybody should, you know, absolutely vote for you. The key component at the root of everything we're dealing with here, with Raskin and people like him, and the views they have, has to do with property rights. Property rights. Do we have property rights as individuals to own property? Yes, we do. I believe that. Absolutely. But many of our opponents in the political arena actually deep down do not believe in private property ownership as being sacrosanct, as a core thing for our culture, our society, and our economy. This is the big difference where we see these rules like in California where they say, well, if theft up to $1,000 is not theft. And then they get crime waves. Everything, every policy.
4: As long as it's under $9.99.
6: Right. So you have to test everything, in my view, from a law and order standpoint and from a basic economic standpoint as whether or not your elected officials will defend private property ownership. That is the fundamental basis of our economy and our constitutional law system. Everything and every policy that undermines that, that says, oh, we need to diminish private property ownership. We need to just let some property law crimes slide. This is a big emphasis in my race because you hear all the time, and even the president, you know, touts this, oh, we've reduced murder rates. Tell that to the person who's had their car stolen for the fifth time, who's had their family members beaten up on the streets of Baltimore just coming home from work. The people that are working in my campaign in Baltimore City, they are absolutely terrified just to come home at 3:30 in the afternoon. We had a road rage shooting and murder in the circle of Towson Town Center, right near Towson University, in broad daylight. We've had...
4: I mean, they've got some gumption, these people.
6: So look, you know, when the system and when our people who are elected do not stand tall for property ownership, that is the fundamental constitutional right,
4: I want to understand the link to what Cheryl was saying, right, about the fentanyl and that the police wouldn't... their hands were tied.
6: Well,
4: how does that connect with what she's saying from the side of... of criminal prosecution?
6: It connects this way, because what Cheryl's describing is a pro-criminal mindset where things like fundamentals of the right to know what's going on, the right to be able to know who is breaking the law, all of these systems that are designed to give a pass to the person who, well, we're going to protect the criminal's privacy. We're going to protect
4: the juvenile's privacy. So in terms of evidence evidence accumulation, being able to gather the evidence in order to prosecute, you're saying they're blocking that?
6: Well, no, I'm saying they're blocking the public's right to know and the victim's right to know about what's going on. Okay?
4: Okay.
6: Now, any laws that are passed any local laws that are passed to block or thwart the enforcement of state, theft laws, state drug dealing laws, state reckless homicide laws, all of that with manslaughter, the whole nine yards, any local laws that are passed to thwart law enforcement are wrong and unconstitutional under the Maryland Constitution.
4: So it kind of comes back to what we were talking about in the beginning with your commitment to law enforcement. They've endorsed you because they know you're going to have their back. And look, if there's a rogue officer who does something they shouldn't be doing, that's now a criminal matter against them. So, you know, it's not about protecting bad cops. It's about making sure that law and order and law enforcement officers can do their job.
6: Well, look, the criminal justice system needs to be focused on the victim as well. And it's gone overboard with giving the pass on every single juvenile, every single gang member. On the juveniles, they're being recruited in many cases to do the dirty work on behalf of gangs. We have actually an organized crime statute in Maryland. We have a baby racketeering statute where we can prosecute the adults for the crimes committed by the juveniles, whether the juvenile justice system prosecutes the juvenile or not. These adults can be held responsible for preying on the vulnerable youth that get recruited into these gangs. And it all connects. It all connects to the failed school systems, the failure of having any standards and being able to educate students in our school systems. They dump tons of money into the system without standards and expectations and delivery on that. So we have a mass part of our society in Maryland, in Montgomery County, in Frederick County, Harford County, Baltimore City, across the state, we have masses of a lost generation that is seeing a life of crime as the only way of life that they have, and we have adults and cartels and local gang organizations recruiting and taking advantage of those juveniles. And under the gang prosecution, we need to do that. And so this fentanyl thing, great point. All of us have been touched by that. And my sympathies to you, Cheryl. All of us have been touched by this, and we don't prioritize the fact that we need to have investigations, grand jury investigations. We need to, the public has the right to know what is going on.
4: But here's the thing. They have, for all intents and purposes, without declaring as such, created Maryland as a sanctuary state. So illegals are welcome. Illegals are protected. Illegals are here. And us, we the people, well, we're just an afterthought. How would you as Attorney General shift that?
6: Well, the polling data in Maryland overwhelmingly shows that a supermajority of Marylanders do not want a sanctuary for illegals who are associated with gangs, crimes, or committing crimes. So when that question is asked in connection with gang members that are here and they're here illegally and giving them sanctuary status, Marylanders are overwhelmingly opposed to that. Things break down on whether or not people who've been here paying taxes, been here for 30 years, and are integrated into different companies in Maryland, whether they should be
4: contributing members of our society.
6: Well, right. That is where the debate comes down on the larger topic. Now, people that support some pathway to citizenship, okay, on that, I think that's a legitimate debate to have. None of those people, though, are supporting the concept that when a gang member is arrested, that they have to be let out, or that you can just give people in a community a pass for protecting gang members when ICE comes to, you know, take them into custody.
4: Yeah, I mean, there is a separation of federal and state. We got to honor these separations because they exist for a reason. Everybody, you're listening to Jim Rutledge. He's candidate for Maryland's next attorney general. electjim.com. Go to electjim.com. Support him. Follow him on Facebook and Instagram, elect.jim. Listen, it's so important that we get this top-tier law enforcement role right. And it has been an abuse of power for far too long. And we could get a whole nother show into the ethics of it. Forget the law and order. There's a whole ethical component here that is being absolutely dismissed. And a shout out to Michael Perutka when he ran for attorney general. I absolutely love and adore Michael. And he attempted to do this role. And I think you're the right guy at the right time to help us with this. Cheryl, I want to give you an opportunity. Why should people vote for you? What are some of your bullets or your platforms? We're coming up on top of show.
5: So basically, I'm here to be a true civil servant, which we haven't had, here in Montgomery County for decades. And Jamie Raskin certainly has proven that that has never been his intent. It never will be. He has done nothing but cause greater chaos and harm to Maryland 8 and the country based on his ideologies, those he aligns with. I mean, he's out stomping with El Sayed, for crying out loud. You know, my district, we have the largest community, the Jewish population in the state of Maryland. And Jamie Raskin, who they vote for and believe that he believes in his Jewish faith, is out stomping with people like El Sayed, who are anti-Semitic.
4: Well, let me say something on that. So, and you've hit a nerve for me because I'm pro-Israel. I am in support of the Jewish community, and the Jewish community has to have, forgive the expression, a come to Jesus moment, because this is their moment to say, absolutely, we stand with the Judeo-Christian values of the United States of America, or succumb to Jamie Raskin and his anti-American, not just anti-Semitic, anti-American, absolutely, positions that are far more aligned with globalists than they are the United States Constitution, as he seems to proclaim. So everything Raskin says should be called into question as inauthentic and not honest.
5: Absolutely.
4: Go ahead.
5: And
4: you've got one minute, my girl. We're going to have you back.
5: You hit the nail on the head. I literally am as pro-America as it gets. I say America first, and, people look at me and go, well, he just mean white people? No, everyone. If you're an American, you're an American. I speak to legal immigrants who are not happy at all here in Montgomery County with what's happening. The illegal invasion is palpable here in Montgomery County. Jim, you need to get here and see it for yourself. It is unbelievable. The crime is out of control, and we have Jamie Raskin stomping in 24 different states. He's not even here. He doesn't even care. He thinks he's a rock star.
4: Well, he thinks it's going to be given to him again, and it might if people don't stand up against it. I want
5: to
4: say one last thing.
5: To stand up.
4: As we say goodbye, what is your website, please?
5: It's Cheryl, the number 4, Maryland.com. And you can easily donate or volunteer. I would love volunteers. You can easily donate by clicking that donate button right on the front page. And let me tell you, I don't have Act Blue. I don't have NGO money like Jamie Raskin.
4: Well, Jamie Raskin doesn't have all that money either, because we've shut down a lot of that money flow. USAID and some of those things that were funneling money back to people like Raskin, that water faucet's been cut off. Cheryl Riley, running for CD8, thank you so much. God bless you. Good luck. Everybody, get out the vote.
5: Yes.
4: Go to the Great Frederick Fair. Jim Rutledge, running for Maryland's next attorney general. You have my vote, sir. It's great to meet you, and God bless you.
6: Thank you. God bless you.
4: Okay, everybody, go to the Great Frederick Fair. Have a great week. We'll see you next Saturday morning.
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7: nor'easter in September on Daria Albinger. Fox News, a powerful nor'easter is now barreling its way up the East Coast. More than 40 million people across 10 states face damaging winds, torrential rain, and beach erosion. Some coastal areas are already underwater. The Jersey Shore and the Outer Banks are already seeing big waves and erosion. Its conditions worsen toward New England. Storm is also disrupting travel, with hundreds of flights delayed or canceled. More than 50,000 customers across the Northeast are without power at this hour. And this system is going to take its own sweet time as it moves into New England. Forecasters say some places could get a month's worth of rain in a day. Fox Weather's Katie Byrne is in Ocean City, New Jersey.
8: After days of north and northeast winds, basically that water has been piling up into the back bays, making it harder for each tide to fully drain. So we've had multiple high tide cycles over the last few days, and now that we're getting into the worst of the storm, we still have multiple high tide cycles to go and a lot more water to deal with actually an increased threat for the coast of New Jersey. Now we're expecting the entire coast, essentially, to experience major flooding. The rain totals have also gotten higher. Heavier rain is expected in New Jersey as well. The governor has declared a state of emergency in 8 counties ahead of this, just to make sure that those resources should be available should they be needed.
7: There are states of emergencies in effect at this hour in New York City, as well as 8 counties in New York State and 8 counties in New Jersey. The weather has canceled a lot of events here in the city today, including the big Global Citizen Festival. That cancellation came less than 24 hours before the festival was to begin today on the Great Lawn of Central Park. Organizers say the decision was made in consultation with New York City and NYC Parks because of the threat of dangerous weather. It's the first time in 14 years it's been canceled. 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
7: The Iran war was on the agenda during a state visit from China's President Xi. Here's Fox's Jared Heppel.
13: President Trump says he and Chinese President Xi Jinping did talk about the war in Iran during the 3-day state visits, along with the economy, trade, and AI.
14: America is very happy about this visit, and I'm sure China is very happy also. Great things for both countries. And it's been just very, very productive.
13: China is a top buyer of Iranian oil and has been accused of providing satellite imagery to the IRGC. Presidents Trump and Xi will see each other at least twice more this year at a November summit in China and the G20 in Miami in December. At the White House, Jared Halpern, Fox News.
7: One of the nation's largest Muslim communities is at the center of a federal discrimination lawsuit. It accuses Dearborn, Michigan, of creating a hostile environment to certain religions.
15: The suit is being brought by the Federalist senior legal correspondent Margot Cleveland and names the city of Dearborn and the mayor, Abdullah Hamoud, as defendants, and claims that by spending public resources recognizing only the holidays of the majority Muslim population, they are discriminating and making Christians and Jews feel like they don't belong. Part of the filing reads, quote, "For too long, the city of Dearborn has been a hostile place for Christians and Jews. Defendant Hamoud has taken this hostility to the next level, openly conveying the message that Christians and Jews are not welcome in the city and are indeed second-class citizens."
7: Fox's Janley Painter. OpenAI is investigating cases of its AI agents going beyond their assigned tasks on U.S. government websites. Outside researchers say some tried unsuccessfully to access Education Department data. OpenAI also confirming that its agents improperly posted 53 user-uploaded images to third-party sites. Most have since been removed. I'm Daria Albinger. This is Fox News.
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11: 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Lifelong friends who discover they might actually be brothers. Alan Taylor co-stars as McConaughey's mother.
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11: On Netflix, Wonka's the Golden Ticket. 12 ticket holders and their partners compete inside a 40,000 square foot chocolate factory for $3 million. 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
11: On Netflix, A Different World returns 39 years to the day after the original premiered. Tony winner Malaya Joy Moon stars as Deborah Wayne, daughter of Whitley and Dwayne, with Jasmine Guy and Kadeem Hardison back in their roles.
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11: On FX and Hulu, American Horror Story is back for season 13. Jessica Lange, Sarah Paulson, and Evan Peters reprise their iconic roles. And John Waters joins the cast. That's Fox 2 on Fox News.
10: 930 WFMD Skyscan forecast for Frederick and surrounding counties. Looking at a chance of showers today with increasing cloudiness and a high near 70. For tonight, showers become more likely, especially overnight. Cloudy with a low of 58. And then Sunday, showers more likely. Cloudy with a high of 64. 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
20: Good morning, everyone. Welcome to You Ought to Know right here on Free Talk 930 WFMD. Great to be with you. Live broadcast the 26th of September. And we're looking forward to talking to you. We also have with us right now, we have Eric Leonard from GTD. Get the Details Auto Detailing. Good morning to you, Eric. How are you?
21: Good, buddy. How are you?
20: Great. Good to talk to you today, sir. Thank you for being a part of our show. We appreciate that. You were talking on our Baltimore show, and you're not a big fan of the colder weather coming back already, so soon anyway.
21: No, I mean, we went from hot right back to cold. I mean, it's been 40, 45 in the mornings. I mean, it's back to sweatshirt days again. I mean, and again, this northeaster is coming up the, coming up the coast. Is, mm-hmm. Yeah, it's been brutal. I mean, it's just been gloomy, cloudy, cold. That's basically what it's been for 2 days.
20: That's not fun. In here in Florida, we went down to 65 last night, and I thought that was kind of chilly, you know, for a person who walks out of the house in shorts and t-shirt every time, you know.
21: Yeah. Yeah, it's crazy. It's crazy how the weather is just every year it's different. It's insane.
20: That's for sure. So anyway, things are going well, I'm sure, with the business. We had a real nice call from a gentleman who just had his 2014, which is an older vehicle. You don't do a lot of the older vehicles. When you do a coating, you're putting more on modern vehicles, wouldn't you say?
21: Yeah, it's like I said. This is a 2014 F-250
20: in black.
21: Was in really good shape. Yeah, it was black metallic. I mean, it looked really good. A friend of mine has one the exact same color, and I tell you what, man, that thing was popping. When he turned, I could see his face when he turned the corner onto Jackson Street there, and his truck was sitting along the building. I've just seen his eyes. He's like, oh, my God. I'm like, yeah, oh, my God, there it is.
20: Well, that's great. That's exactly the same thing that happened to me when Mike Lambert did my 2003 Viper. You know, I thought my 2003 Viper was red, but I didn't know how red it was until Mike got a hold of it. So I'm sure this guy had exactly the same reaction on his black car, which would probably almost gray with all the scratches and everything in it when you got it.
21: Yeah, like I said, it wasn't in bad shape, but again, somebody used it as a truck. Mm-hmm. So, like I said, we had some compounding to do and some polishing to do, but, you know, we probably got 90% of it out. The truck for a 14 looked amazing. Yeah, you just don't see trucks that old. I mean, most of them are rust buckets, and this thing was in really good shape.
20: Beautiful. Good vehicle. By the way, Mike Lambert texted me and said, frost where he lives just happened last night. Frost.
21: Tell him to keep it. Keep the frost, keep the snow, keep all that stuff. He wanted to move there, good for him.
20: I think you just did tell him that, yes. Western Pennsylvania, who would have thunk, huh?
21: Woo, woo, woo. Yeah, exactly. It's great out there. Yeah, we'll see how great it is. And you got frost, and it's only freaking October.
20: You know what he's going to say? He's going to say the same thing he always says. It's 72 degrees in my garage.
21: That's his favorite saying, no doubt about that.
20: I love it. All righty, so we only have 2 minutes before we have to take a break. But real quick, let's give a real quick tire update. You were talking about cleaning tires?
21: Yep, we were talking about that on the earlier show. So basically, folks, make sure you clean your tires with some type of Simple Green, some type of all-purpose seat greaser, something that's going to pull all that silicone off your tire before you reapply. A lot of people like real high shine. A lot of people like low shine. So find what you like, but just make sure you clean your tires first, because if you don't, then we're talking sling on the side of the vehicle, and we don't like that. That stuff makes a mess.
20: Yeah, that's tough to get off, and it's not good for your paint.
21: No, it is not. I mean, that can actually stain silicone, solvent silicone can actually stain white paint. You have to be careful with that. So, like I said, the least amount of sling you can put on your car, the better. So clean your tires very well before we put our tire shine on.
20: And what we mean by that is when you put that material on your car to shine the tires, make them look new and also make them look brighter, that material, as you drive down the road, can come off your tires and go right onto your car, right onto your car paint.
21: Yeah, and it can cause some havoc trying to get it off. It gets, like I said, it's real sticky. You almost have to wash it off with car wash to get it to come off.
20: You got it. All right, well, we're going to take a real quick break. When we come back, we have more with Eric Leonard from GTD, Get the Details Auto Detailing in Spring Grove, Pennsylvania. I'm Dave Serio. The show is called You Ought to Know. We're here Saturday mornings, 10 to 11, right here on Free Talk 930 WFMD. We'll be back in a few moments. This is Craig Morgan and This Old Boy.

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11: I got in L.A. a couple of days ago, and I had to rent a car, so I want to rent a pretty cool car, so I'm going to drive around in style. Say, get me a convertible. They say, all we have is a Geo Metro. So I said, all right. I never heard of it. I said, all right, I'll take it. I found out it's actually a thimble with air conditioning. That's what it is. Very embarrassing. I can actually adjust every mirror right from where I sat. I said, all right, this is great, yeah. Does the seat go back at all? No? This is great. How tough can I look in this car? Hey, watch out, man! Look pretty cool driving around L.A. I got my elbow out the window. Can actually put both elbows out both windows. It's all right, how are you? Not bad.
0: That's funny stuff from Kevin James. Rental car with a Geo. Little Suzuki car. Good quality car, by the way. But they were small. No doubt about it. And Kevin James, he ain't small. Ain't small. Good morning, everybody. Welcome to the show You Ought to Know. Saturday mornings, 10 to 11, right here on Free Talk 930. With me, I've got Eric Leonard from GTD, Get the Details Auto Detailing. Once again, good morning, Eric. How are you?
9: Good, buddy. How are you?
12: Good, sir. And now that we've got these vehicles taken care of, okay, wintertime, does that help or hurt your business?
9: We slow down a little bit. I mean, as long as it's not snowing, we're good. It's normally when it starts snowing, that's when people just basically put the halts, yeah, the halts on stuff. I mean, we still have, you know, jobs that come in, you know, specialty cars and things like that. It's just not as busy as spring and summer and fall.
12: Now, does Pennsylvania still use sand, or are they strictly a salt community?
9: Salt, and that's some nasty, nasty stuff. Yeah, that stuff will tear up everything, especially chrome wheels on your cars. If you don't get it off, it tends to pit things. It gets on your paint. It tends to stain. It just does a lot of weird stuff.
12: Well, I know a way you could be a millionaire real quick if you can come up with another product that they can use that won't damage paint and damage cars and will still reduce the ice and snow. You'll be a multimillionaire quick.
9: Well, they started using brine. I guess that's been a few years now. That stuff's worse than salt. Everybody thinks, oh, that stuff's great. It keeps everybody from sliding. Yeah, until you get it on your car or you get it on raw metal. I tell you what, that stuff will rust everything.
12: Wow.
9: Quick.
12: Yep. Well, I've given you a hint on how you can do it, buddy. There you go. That's it. That's how you can make your living, is to find the product that's necessary for them to put, that they can put down cheaply enough in order to get rid of the snow and ice and not damage your car. That's going to be a tough one.
9: It is going to definitely be a tough one. Well, hopefully, like I said, they're saying this winter is going to be like less. I'm hoping not. But I guess we'll just have to wait and see.
12: Yep, they always predict it. That's what's a good thing. The first storm comes up pretty soon, so they'll be predicting that pretty soon, and hopefully it'll pass on by you. So, all right, yep. Well, you do me a favor, Mr. Eric, if you'd be so kind to give out your phone number to our listeners, if they have a reason to call for detailing information, to call you during the week, during business hours, what number would they call?
9: 717-577 9797.
12: That sounds good, buddy. Hey, we really appreciate you here at You Ought to Know. You're a blast. We love having you. And thank you for calling in. And look forward to, if Lord willing, next Saturday morning, we'll talk to you again.
9: Sounds good. Everybody have a good week.
12: You too, buddy. Thank you.
9: Yep. Thank you. Bye-bye.
12: Bye-bye. GTD, get the details, auto detailing. Yes, sir. All right, good to have that there. So I thought I heard my phone say that another call was coming in, but I don't see it. So we're waiting for Jose and of course, Jose and possibly Todd. Let's see, we'll call them real quick and get them on the air and see if they can come in there and see what we got going there. There we go. Do we have Todd and Jose today?
13: Good morning. Yes, you do.
9: Good morning.
12: I wasn't sure exactly who was calling in today. Good to have both of you guys. We missed you both last week very much. Good to have you guys back on the air. And you're back in Maryland for a little while, huh?
13: Yep. Todd was actually at the Auto Care Conference last week. That's why he couldn't make it. And I was at the Auto Service Leaders Conference, and that's why I couldn't make it. So we were both out of town learning what we could learn about our industry.
12: Absolutely. Yeah. You're both working. Yeah, you're both working. I believe that. Come on now. Jeezy peasy. Hey, yeah. Good. So yeah. What did we learn? Start Jose first. What did we learn at the conference?
13: Well, I tell you the truth. Our industry right now seems to be in pretty good shape.
12: Good.
13: Even with the economic climate that we're experiencing, people are hanging on to their cars, Dave.
12: And yep.
13: It's the same story. We're riding this big wave of maintenance and service on older vehicles, which is good. I mean, business has its fluctuations, and as Eric mentioned, you know, right now there's a little bit of a lull. There's always a little bit of a lull in September. August, September, we always see a little slowdown, but as the cold weather starts creeping in, we're going to ramp right back up into holiday season. So, you know, I learned that we have some great experts out there in our industry teaching all the cutting edge technology. So we're staying up with things, and also best business practices. That's the other thing we were discussing at my conference. Todd, what did you learn?
14: You know, the big thing at Auto Care Association, you know, it's a, I guess, a big group of manufacturers, auto shop owners, some technicians. So the big buzz this year was the EPR, which is Extended Producer Responsibility.
13: Oh, boy.
14: And, you know, there was a lot of talk in that. Maryland has now adopted a plan to support this. So it's still in the infancy in Maryland, but figuring out how this is all going to unroll is kind of the big buzz right now. And
12: would you be so kind to explain what the EPR is?
14: Well, it pertains to packaging primarily, Dave, and, you know, a lot of it is the plastics.
13: Yeah.
14: You know, the manufacturer puts all this plastic on their product to ship it or to contain it, such as bottles of motor oil or a brake rotor that's in a some sort of box and then it has plastic around it. So all of these plastics, they're weighing them down to the gram. And then the government is taking a share of that as a sort of a tax, so to speak. So, you know, it's to actually help with the disposal, proper disposal of these products.
12: Of course it does. Of course it does.
14: Absolutely. Absolutely. So, you know, it's kind of in the early stages still, but it will be the new normal.
13: Half a dozen states are involved right now, Colorado being the one that was first to get into the program.
14: Yeah, of course, our neighbor on the Pacific Coast, they're definitely involved in it. Right?
12: No. Yeah. Are you kidding?
14: Yeah.
13: So, you know, for instance, there's concern with the residue left in the oil, in the bottles of oil that was used. And they don't really have an answer, to my knowledge, how to dispose of the leftover oil whenever you empty out your quart of oil.
12: Right.
13: So that's a concern too. So, you know, we're getting into the minutia of recycling, actually, in my opinion.
12: Right.
13: And Maryland doesn't have anything that's defined as of yet. I actually have a meeting concerning EPR this Monday.
14: Oh, wow.
13: You want to sit in with me on that. So, you know, soon to come, just like everything else, it's getting to be regulation city.
12: Look at the situation with tires, how that's changed over the years. Okay? We kind of looked the other way when they first started saying they were going to charge a small, you know, fee on tires, and now those fees have gone up, and it's a little healthy.
14: Oh, and David, it doesn't stop there with tires. Now there's special taxes when we purchase tires as well. So, you know, it's never ending with the different charges and regulations that they're coming out with. You know, we're just seeing a small portion. I mean, this is the automotive industry, which we're in, but we're not alone. You know, they're really, really coming out with new stuff for many different industries.
13: Right.
12: It is unreal. And what's amazing is that they find a way to add money to the consumer's cost with everything they do. You know, when they tax you for purchasing tires, you've got to pass that on.
14: Yeah, exactly right. And, you know, it's kind of insane keeping track of all of these because, you know, we always are on the correct side of this. And, you know, keeping on top of it is nearly a full-time job.
13: Yeah, the red tape involved it weighs some of our folks down, really does.
12: That's for sure. That is for sure. Yeah. All right, well, we're going to take a real quick break. We have Todd and Jose with us. They're the dynamic duo from Dynamic Automotive. Now has 8 locations to serve you in the Maryland area. And I'm telling you, the Westminster location is rolling. I'm glad to hear that that's their newest location. We'll be back in just a few moments. 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
2: A Jefferson County man accused in the February shooting death of a Shepherd University student has been indicted on a second-degree murder charge. 20-

0: household to work, volunteer, or participate in job training for at least 20 hours a week, or earn at least $217.50 weekly. Veterans, people experiencing homelessness, and some former foster youth are now subject to the work rules, while exemptions remain for people with disabilities, pregnant women, caregivers, and others. Moore said that Maryland is expanding outreach and job training and making applications and renewals easier. The state has also expanded SNAP employment and training programs and directed $10 million to food assistance. For more on local stories, go to WFMD.com. 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I'm Diana Gibson, Mid-Maryland's News Radio Center, 930 WFMD.
1: I'm Paul Stevens. A powerful nor'easter affecting millions, especially in parts of New York and New Jersey.
2: Erosion has been a big, significant concern since a couple days ago. A lot of the sand has been eaten away, and we've had actually a steep drop-off, like a cliff of sand, 3 to 4 feet tall, just from the rough surf pounding away and chewing away at that sand.
1: Fox Weather's Katie Byrne in Ocean City, New Jersey, reports say that President Trump has rejected a proposed 7-day plan to end the U.S. war with Iran.
3: The Wall Street Journal says Iran broached the idea of a 7-day pause in fighting in exchange for lifting the U.S. blockade in the Strait of Hormuz. But President Trump reportedly does not want to lift the embargo as the U.S. tries to squeeze Iran's economy.
1: That update from Fox's Madeline Rivera in D.C. 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
4: 930 WFMD Sky Scan forecast for Frederick and surrounding counties. We're looking at a chance of showers today with increasing cloudiness and a high near 70. For tonight, showers become more likely, especially overnight. Cloudy with a low of 58. And then Sunday, showers more likely. Cloudy with a high of 64. 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
8: I hold in my hands the envelopes. 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No one knows the contents of these envelopes, but you, in your borderline mystical way, will ascertain the answers, having never before heard the question. Isn't that about it?
9: Could you repeat that? No, yes, of course that is.
8: Envelope number one.
9: May I have absolute silence, please?
8: Many times you get that.
9: Iran, Saudi Arabia, and the NBC commissary. Name the three largest suppliers of gas in the world today. May a crazed motorist siphon your sister. May a carsick mongoose change the color of your seat covers. Elmer, Roger, and Billy Carter. Elmer, Roger, and Billy Carter. Name a FUD, a MUD, and a DUD.
10: Funny stuff from the Johnny Carson Show. Karnak, oh, I love it. Karnak, the Magnificent. Very, very good stuff. I'm Dave Cirio. It's Saturday morning, and that means You Ought to Know. Saturday mornings, 10 to 11.

0: right here on Free Talk 930 WFMD. With me, I've got the dynamic duo. They're back together. The dynamic duo from Dynamic Automotive. We've got Todd and Jose. Once again, gentlemen, good morning to you.
1: Good morning.
0: Hey, we got some special happening at your Urbana location tomorrow. You're going to close the shop down and make it a car show arena. I love it.
1: That's right. Tomorrow is our annual car show. We'll be hosting a multitude of hot rods, exotics, and antique cars at this location. Yours truly, both of us, will be there. And the cars actually start rolling in around 10 a.m., and we're going to give out awards, I would say, around 3 p.m.
0: Gotcha.
2: Yeah, somewhere.
0: Just, you know how Facebook brings back your memories for you? Well, I just had a memory brought back. It shows my 2013 Viper about 8 years ago, right in front of your front bay with the lube bay, the picture during that car show when I brought all three cars down there and had the 2013 Viper there. So that was my memory from just about a day or so ago. And that brought back fond memories. I loved bringing my cars to your show. I really did.
2: I remember that day well, Dave. And, you know, it was great seeing those top rods of yours down there. It was good.
1: One time you brought all three of those, a couple of times, I believe, you brought three of those.
0: I brought the three-car open trailer and trailered over the Pantera, the 2010 Charger, I mean, Challenger. I can't believe I did that. 2010 Challenger and also the 2013 Viper. All three of those vehicles were there at the same time.
1: Yeah, wow. My favorite, of course, was the Pantera. And Pantera did win Best in Show one particular year.
0: Yes, it did.
1: If I remember correctly.
0: You guys were very, very nice. I appreciate that. That's a fun car. Still have it. Still love it. And in fact, I just took it out Wednesday. Took it out for a good ride over to our Eustis area, which is about 35, 40 minutes from my house. And took it over for that ride with a bunch of car guys. We meet up on Wednesdays, and it was a blast.
1: Yeah, so if there are any Pantera owners out there, our car show would love to have your vehicle to show off tomorrow. We are located at 8824 Urbana Church Road. Again, the cars start rolling in around 10 a.m. Love to see a Pantera.
0: Oh, yeah.
1: Corvettes are welcome. Any cars are welcome. We've had some really cool Corvairs there as well, and your typical hot rods also. So it's a lot of fun. Bring out your kids. We'll have good food, music, and we'll also have the BG demonstration occurring.
2: Big Bubba.
0: Big Bubba. Oh, yeah. I love Big Bubba. Explain what Big Bubba is, Todd.
2: You know, so BG has a product. It's one of their flagship products. It's MOA, which the MOA stands for Motor Oil Additive. And it's a supplement that you put in at an oil change interval. And, you know, I believe in it. I've used it on my vehicle since new. I think you're in the same boat, aren't you?
0: Absolutely, absolutely. MOA and Ethanol Defender at every oil change.
2: Yeah, so definitely a great product. But they have an old General Motors 350, and they run this engine with the MOA installed in the engine oil, and then they take the engine oil pan off. They completely take it off, set it to the side, and run this engine repeatedly with no oil in it. And, you know, the backstory is they've been doing it with this engine for years and years and years and years.
1: Well over a decade.
0: I was going to say, it's been at least 15, I'm going to say close to 15 years.
1: Yeah.
0: Amazing.
1: Yeah. It's a real cool demonstration. It always attracts a lot of crowds. Yep. Of course, you're seeing the crankshaft and the rods, piston rods, rotate underneath that block as they demonstrate this engine running without any oil in it.
2: Yeah.
1: It's MOA. It's really cool.
0: Not only does it prove that the MOA really works, but people get to see how an engine works while it's running.
1: Yeah.
0: That's an interesting factor there, too. They can actually see the pistons and the bearings and all that moving, and it's pretty interesting. It really is.
2: Yes, it is.
1: It really is. All of our proceeds benefit who?
2: So this year's benefactor will be the Habitat for Humanity.
0: Oh, great, great. Great beneficiary. That's I worked with the Habitat for Humanity in Maryland for many years as a volunteer.
2: Yeah, they do great work. That's very local and great partner.
1: Yeah,
0: and it's a misnomer. A lot of people think they give houses to folks. They don't. They make them affordable. They make sure they have their skin in the game, as we like to say, and that makes it successful. And these people are definitely in need of housing, and Habitat for Humanity comes through. So very good organization. Glad to see you're working with them.
2: Yeah, absolutely.
1: Yeah, it's a good partnership.
0: All right, so that's coming up tomorrow. Cars start rolling in at 10. The show is officially, what, 12 to 4?
2: 12 to 3, Dave.
0: 12 to 3. Okay, very good. And it's at the Urbana location at 8824 Urbana Church Road. And make sure you get there early. And, of course, it's no charge.
2: Correct. Yeah.
0: It is free to all those who attend.
1: Yeah, yep. So bring out your family. You'll have a lot of fun.
0: That sounds good. All right, well, we're going to take a real quick break. We've got more with Todd and Jose, the dynamic duo from Dynamic Automotive. I'm Dave Serio. Look forward to talking to you guys for a little bit, getting a little more some information. I've got some very, very interesting stuff to talk about in our last segment. So I hope that you guys hang around and you're listening to You Ought to Know. Here it is, Free Talk 930 WFMD. We'll be back in just a little bit. You're listening, of course, to Todd and Jose, the dynamic duo, along with Dave Serio from You Ought to Know. We'll be right back.

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10: Wow, this is great. I didn't even know the air show was in town. Plus all those mini Kit Kats in the driveway. What a morning.
11: Well, you deserve it. Such a good boy. Go to the doctor. You're such a good boy.
10: It wasn't a big deal.
11: Like it was nothing.
10: Exactly. Hey, wait, isn't the airfield the other way?
11: You know what the funny thing is about doctors?
10: What's that?
11: When you ditch an appointment, they call to reschedule.
10: Wait, where are we going? Where are you taking me?
11: Where you should have gone 2 days ago.
10: Oh, we can't go to the doctor's. We'll miss the air show.
11: There is no air show.
10: You lied?
11: You lied first. You didn't even go to the doctor.
10: Oh, I went. I just didn't stay. Unlock this door.
11: Go ahead. Jump out. Go in 30. Either way, you are going to see a medical professional.
1: That's a show that ended too early, in my opinion. Mike and Molly, they had a couple years, I think, good left in it, but they decided to call it quits. It was an excellent show, I thought. And that was a funny scene, by the way. Anyway, jump out that door. You're going to see a medical professional. Mike and Molly, good morning, everybody. Welcome
12: good
1: to you
12: morning.
1: All. Saturday mornings. Hey, guys. Good to have you here on the show. We've got our dynamic duo here on the air. That, of course, is Todd and Jose from Dynamic Automotive. 8 locations to serve you. You guys are growing and growing well. The last 3 locations you've added have gotten a little bit closer to the Baltimore area, which is great for my Baltimore show. People are loving that, and I think you're getting some business from that. A lot of people tell me that they're giving you guys a shot at the Westminster location, and I'm hoping that's working out real well for you.
8: It is. That business is really taking off. I did visit the shop. I think that was Tuesday that I went by there, and my goodness, I mean, it's just a lot of work going in and out of that place. Not to mention, too, Lee, my partner, has been refurbishing, hard at work, the interior of that shop. So we've got a new waiting room that is just about complete, Dave. So
1: Good. He's
8: transforming the interior of this place. So it really is comfortable when you come in and you want to wait for your vehicle. You'll have a nice space to hang out in. You can work on your laptop if you want to work, or just relax and have some coffee, maybe some popcorn. Of course, we have a bunch of snacks there, too, as well.
1: You probably could not have asked for a better talent than the 3 of you guys who are the partners, Dwayne, Lee, and yourself, Jose, because you really complement yourself very well, each other, in the work that you can do for the company.
8: That's true. Each one of us sort of has their own talent, and, you know, Dwayne is the face of the company. He gets out there, and he shakes hands, kisses babies, He's a marketing guru. He truly is, and he's just terrific with everything. He belongs to so many boards around town. I belong to a couple, but to Wayne, he is involved with so many different boards out there. Everyone knows Dwayne, and he's actually the guy that has put us on the map.
1: He's a networking guru, and that's a great thing.
8: He is. Yeah, and then of course we've got talents like Todd. Todd's our acquisition guy, you mm-hmm. know, and he's a mentor trainer for a lot of our teams out here. You know, when he enters into a shop, there's a sigh of relief that usually comes with Todd, because he's the guy that knows how to do everything. So
1: he's a fixer and he's also a finder. And his last 3 finders have been really good.
8: Yeah, just incredible. So we are very grateful to have these high-energy, very talented folks working at Dynamic Automotive.
1: That sounds great. And then, of course, Lee, he is a fantastic partner also. And being able to help with the renovation, saving the company serious amount of money than it would be to bring somebody in from the outside to do that kind of work. That's amazing.
8: Yeah. Very talented guy. Knows how to build out a building. He knows how to act as a general contractor. He actually did the build out on the new market location completely.
12: Yeah.
1: Wow.
12: Yeah, kept those guys on track and had that building done in, I would say, not quite on the timeline, but darn near.
8: Yeah.
1: Well, pretty much record time. Good. Anytime you're involving a house, like, for example, next door to me, a house was just built. Okay. They moved in August, which was just last month. All right. It was supposed to be done in May. So that's the normalcy in the construction business. And Lee turned that around.
8: Yeah, absolutely. Yeah. So, you know, he's the guy we go to when it comes to physically expanding a location or refurbishing a location. And then, of course, you know, when we did Sykesville, Todd here was really super involved with that renovation. That shop turned out absolutely beautiful.
12: That shop is gorgeous.
1: Yeah. That's great.
12: Yes, it is. Yeah.
1: And, you know, I guess when you buy from an owner that, first of all, has a good reputation, which you guys have been very fortunate to find 3 businesses recently that were all well run, and people who just wanted to retire. And that's a great thing when you can find that and turn them around as far as the building itself, turning it around It really makes a big difference. People notice that if they're driving by the business, they see change, and it's positive change.
8: Yeah, Todd, you can really lean into this one.
12: Yeah.
8: You got to know these folks really well.
12: Yeah.
8: Pre-purchase era.
12: Yeah, just chatting with these shop owners, you know, that are looking to retire. You know, you learn a lot about how they ran their business. You learn a lot about their customer base and how to cultivate that once they do retire. So it was really good.
8: And we got to see a lot of those owners get congratulated by their customers who came in to say goodbye.
12: Yeah.
1: Yeah.
8: Heartwarming.
1: That's when you know that you've bought the right business, when that happens.
8: Yeah. If that was so heartwarming, especially at the Mount Airy shop, watching that happen, people bringing in cupcakes or cakes and saying thank you to the owners and wishing them good luck in their retirement, that was truly heartwarming.
1: Well, yeah. I want you to get out your tissues, because this is going to really affect you guys. But when I sold, I pretty much did it in secret, to where I just sold it to two of the guys that worked for me. I wanted to give them every opportunity to have as much business come in from me, even after I was gone. So I kind of did it by secret. So just me and Jasper walked out the door with the little belongings that I had, loaded it in the car, and drove away.
12: Wow.
8: That must have been a heck of a feeling that day.
1: It was weird. It was weird. It was different.
8: I bet.
1: Jasper had no idea it was his last time, okay? But he knew something was up, okay? Because it was just a different feeling. And it really was different. But I didn't tell my customers, because I wanted to give, you know, I wanted my customers to still deal with the guys that were buying my business. And I was afraid that if I told too many people and we made a big deal of it, that they may possibly stop that from happening. So that's why I was kind of in quiet. And it's a little different, you know. You spend all these years in that business and then you just walk away, you know.
8: How many years were you there?
1: Well, I was in that business for 13 years, but I was in the auto repair business for 36 years.
8: Wow, that's pretty darn good.
1: Yep. Three different businesses, and started in 1984.
8: Wow! Yeah, that's a good run, Dave.
1: Yep.
8: Now, have you been back?
1: What's that again?
8: Did you visit? Have you been back to visit your shop?
1: Not recently. It's probably been 6 years since I've been there.
8: Oh wow!
1: Yep.
8: Yeah, it's been a while.
1: You can see still where they took my name off the sign. you can still see the name Dave Serio on there, but it was taken off, but it wasn't taken off well. So I have seen that in pictures. People send me pictures of that all the time.
8: Oh, that's funny. That's good.
1: They're good people. All right. Well, let's real sick. We've got six of them. Mike Lambert says in Western Pennsylvania, do your next one out there. Okay. He needs Dynamic Automotive out there in Western Pennsylvania. Okay.
12: Boy, that might be a long drive for me, Dave. I don't know. Does he have an extra bed for me?
1: Hey, when you see the temperatures out there, he's already had frost last night. So don't do it. Don't do it. Okay, well, let's talk about real quick. We got to talk about the eight locations of Dynamic Automotive. 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
8: Hey, thank you, Dave. Have a great weekend.
1: You too, my friends. Thank you.
8: Bye-bye.
1: 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I'm Dave Serio.
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1: It's a big storm. I'm Paul Stevens, Fox News. Big, powerful nor'easter battering the northeastern U.S. today, prompting emergencies in parts of New York and New Jersey.
2: Forecasters are actually upgrading the flood threat for New Jersey. They now say this will be the worst flooding some Jersey Shore towns have seen since Sandy, which is a big deal. We saw some devastating flooding with that storm. These storms are different. That one was tropical. This one is not, but they have some similarities, both hitting during high tides and both during full moons, which notoriously creates higher than normal tides. We have businesses, homes, roads here in Ocean City, just beyond the dunes here in this water. It was getting the closest it has been. We still have a few more high tide cycles to watch out for, too. And we're already seeing some flooding over on the bay side here in Ocean City. Just driving in, I was noticing that because we've had days of north and northeast winds, it's pushing and piling water up into the back bays. And with each high tide, it's making it harder for it to fully drain.
1: Fox Weather's Katie Byrne in Ocean City, New Jersey. The storm threatening 2 days of power outages and coastal flooding in spots. President Trump rejecting Iran's proposed 7-day roadmap toward ending the war in the Middle East. Fox's Madeline Rivera explains.
3: The U.S. and Iran are still negotiating through mediators, though. They engage in talks on the sidelines of the United Nations General Assembly this week. Citing people familiar with the matter, the Wall Street Journal says Iran broached the idea of a 7-day pause in fighting in exchange for lifting the U.S. blockade in the Strait of Hormuz. But President Trump reportedly does not want to lift the embargo as the U.S. tries to squeeze Iran's economy. The leadership in Iran is fractured, and there are hardliners in the regime like the IRGC who have resisted U.S. negotiations. Iran's President Masoud Pezeshkian, meantime, says Iran will keep defending itself.
1: And the White House says the ongoing talks with Iran war mediators are constructive. 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
4: The 930 WFMD Skyscan forecast for Frederick and surrounding counties. We're looking at a chance of showers today with increasing cloudiness and a high near 70. For tonight, showers become more likely, especially overnight. Cloudy with a low of 58. And then Sunday, showers more likely. Cloudy with a high of 64. 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
6: Terry Kernan.
5: How we doing, buddy?
6: Couldn't be better. How are you?
5: Doing all right. I'm feeling good this week. You know why I'm feeling good, because my team woke up Thursday night on primetime television, went in there, the Birds went into Lambeau Field, and the entire Lambeau Field was expecting, obviously, those cheese lovers think blowouts are like all the time, and they thought for sure we were the underdogs,
6: they saw a blowout.
5: They saw a blowout, and what happened was our Birds showed up, Terry.
6: They really did.
5: They showed up. Penix got to be coming back in after a long 10-month injury, and next thing you know, everybody had guns a-blazing, and we shut them down to worst 17 yards rushing. Never had that happen in Lambeau Field. And we had the highest lead in the game over them since they said 1971 was the last time a team came in and did what we did to them.
6: Yeah, that was impressive.
5: Hey, it was something, but hey, I'm happy. So, man, if only real estate mortgage world could do what the Falcons did this week, just make a complete turnaround, go from a disaster of how could the first two games be like they were to, man, these guys may go to the Super Bowl. If real estate could do that, Terry, every seller would be so happy, but buyers would not be, and that's the predicament we're in. We have two different sets of expectations in this world right now that are going, and it's always been this way, but the dynamics are pretty interesting. So let's get into the big news. Inventory, it did it. First time in a long time.
6: Over 800?
5: We are at 801. We broke through the 800 marker.
6: Wow.
5: Yeah, because remember, for almost the last two and a half months, we've been between 700 and 800, but we've been at like 750, 760, and I've been telling sellers, don't be playing games. This inventory is going to go up a little more. Now, keep in mind, let all of our listeners remind them, it was on the third week of October last year, we got the 711. That was the highest we got of all of last year. So when we start talking about 800, it is nothing to panic about. But real estate is all driven on supply and demand for the most part. And I've said it, if we get over 950 or 1,000, if the inventory gets up to triple, quadruple digits, 1,000 maybe, and buyer demand continues to stay where it is or lower, I promise you we will see home values not just slow down even more, but we will see us, you know, get to where year over year, as Kenny McLean said, we should end up around 4%, maybe 5%. We may end up at like 1 or 2% in the positive, which is still positive.
6: Yes.
5: It's still positive.
6: Still a win.
5: So it's a win.
6: By 1 point or 5 points.
5: That's what I mean.
6: A win's a win.
5: But if we were at a negative one, here's the thing I think that's so important for buyers and sellers to know, especially sellers right now who are not panicking, but they're just not understanding reality yet. Even if we were negative 1%, Terry, the way I've described it this week to some sellers I met with was this. You mean to tell me you bought a stock at $100, not long ago either. It went to $200 in a really short period of time. And now if it ended up back at $197 and you lost $3, you'd be mad if you sold it. I wouldn't be mad. I'd be saying, this is amazing. This is crazy. This has never happened before. This is the thing, Terry, I've been trying to share so much every single day. We've never had this kind of growth and this kind of success in real estate than we've had in the last 5 years. The problem isn't so much that. The problem is the expectation is, why, oh, why isn't the market continuing to perform like it did for the best 3 or 4 years in the history of real estate? That's the problem. It's called entitlement. The problem is, I deserve double-digit growth all the time. I deserve 3% interest rates. I deserve this. I want this. I want that. And the problem is, we're back to normal. And that's the problem. People don't understand. We really are. It's fine. We're in a great area. We have a lot of sales, and we're going to talk about that. Numbers are not as far off as they're doom and glooming on all the social media. And we're just back to normal with interest rates. Now, what's not normal is affordability. And it's going to take, I've been studying this like crazy, Terry. If inflation gets lower, which it is, mm-hmm. and people's personal incomes are 3, 4, 5% a year pay raises, which is pretty average. In fact, there's a lot of industries that are a little above that, but let's just say 4% on an average, and inflation's below that, then everything over time becomes more affordable. The problem is in time, not tomorrow, which means real estate runs in some cycles. There's 7 year and 12 year cycles that I've studied, and this is a fact about real estate cycles. This cycle, if it's not a 7 year and it's 12 year, because 1991 was like a recession and then it cranked up in 2002. So we can look back at some of these, and we're not going to take all of our time to do that. But here's my point. I promise you, we are 2 to 3 years into, hey, things have changed. It's not on fire like it was. Now, to get back to where things seemingly feel much more balanced or act more balanced, and like 5% interest rate, maybe 5.5 or 6, which would be below the average. But as far as affordability, if things continue on the trend they're on and nothing gets massively disrupted, I believe in 3 to 4 years from now, we'll be out of the worst of this mess. How dare you say it could take 3 to 4 more years, Darren? That's called reality. That's not la la land. Now, we may get out of this in 2 years. It may take five more years or more, but all signs are showing that in 3 to 4 years, the affordability will not be the hot topic word anymore. Everybody's going to go, yeah, this ain't so dang bad after all. That's when that could potentially happen. So those are just my thoughts. 801 inventory, 64 coming soon. Check this out. 425 are under contract. Last year, we had 440. We have almost as many homes under contract at this time right now as we almost had it last year. The only difference is inventory is up 20%. That's the only big difference. Prices are up 4 to 5%. Sold in the last 30 days, 329. 291 were resales. This number is where reality has set in the last month, in the last probably month. Okay. 3 weeks to a month, because a lot's changed in 3 weeks to a month. But this is the biggest. 97.6% sold to list price ratio.
6: That's the lowest I've seen years.
5: That's what I'm saying. This is the lowest we've seen in about 2 years almost, from coming off the peak of everything, of the momentum peak of June, July of 2022. We hit a big lull and we hit a hiccup, like what the flip's going on. And it was so feeling erratic only because it was like the car was going 100 miles per hour. And then overnight, interest rates went up so fast that the car went from 100 mile an hour to 60 mile an hour in 2 months. And then we went to 55 mile an hour, 53, 48, 47. Now we're at like 25. That's the difference. And it's only been very slow changes. This number, I believe, represents sellers are going, oh, yeah, things aren't the way they were. I need to be realistic if I'm serious about selling. But let's talk about this number of who this is affecting. These 329 solds in the last 30 days, which is 11 homes a day, do you realize that 9 out of 10 of those, Terry, are sellers that, quote unquote, have to sell?
6: How many out of 10?
5: Probably 90% of all sellers are in a position of selling because they have to truly sell. Divorce, debt, death. It's all bad stuff I'm dealing with. I've been dealing with this for 2 years. Very few buyers, and then there are buyers. We got one coming up this week. They're buying a bigger house. They're buying because they want to buy and they want to have a nice place and they want to stop paying rent, which is 100% mortgage payment, by the way. They want to start building wealth. They want to stop worrying about when to time the market perfectly and on and on and on. So is it a good move for them? Yeah, it is. Probably. Is it a good move for everybody? Nope. I'd never scream and yell that. I am not a cheerleader. I'm not a doomsday person. I'm a realist. And that's what we're doing today. So, Terry, those are the numbers. What do you think the 97.6 is all about here?
6: Well, we're going to go back to the show with Kenny McClain. And Kenny talked, and I talked about this on our manager's call this week with, every 2 weeks we have a manager's meeting with all the managers around the country. And, Michael Carr, my boss, was like asking everybody what's going on in their market. And I said, well, in our market, 53% of the contracts have seller concessions.
5: Yep.
6: Right?
5: Mm-hmm.
6: The same time period, which was June, July, and August of last year, that same exact time period, Kenny said that we were at about 24%. So that's double.
5: Yeah.
6: That's more than double what we're taking a look at in the way of seller concessions. So that's a big number to me, right? And I believe that as these numbers go above 800, we're at 801 today, homes listed on the market. When we go above 801, you're going to see that, the sold to list ratio of 97.6. I think that we're going to see more and more seller concessions over the next 3 months than we saw over the summer. I would not be surprised if that number got up to 70%.
5: Yeah, 7 out of 10 contracts.
6: So I met with a client this past week, and first time home buyer, and she said, "Is now a good time to buy?" And I said, "Yes, it is." Because we are going to be in a situation, and we are in a situation, where sellers are willing to give closing cost help. The reason they're willing to give closing cost help is because they're not getting a contract day one, day two.
5: That's right.
6: They're not getting multiple contracts.
5: That's right.
6: On day three. They are basically, average days on the market is how much?
5: 42 days.
6: 42 days. So think about the anxiety that builds up with a seller. So I'm a believer in ask for seller help. Don't ask for a lower price unless you're paying cash.
5: Yeah, right. Because okay. You don't need it. Yeah,
6: you don't
5: it's a wash. So that's the big news on that. And Terry, you're right. And so and just to give context, Terry, two things I do want to talk about, and then we're going to get into what happened to the interest rates this week? Why'd they go up a little bit? And then buy down rates 2-1, and some little ideas about home new construction, real quick. And we're good on that with in respect to loans, because we're talking about life on the streets. And so you guys can call in. Anybody has a text or a question? 301-69, I'm forgetting the number, 694-9363. You guys, please call in. We want to hear from you. What do you think's going on? What do you think's going to change the most? What are you most surprised about? What are you experiencing? Here's what I experienced this week, Terry. I had a house on the market for 9 days. I'm not going to tell you which one it is. It's a high-end home. Tough community to sell in. High taxes. I had a home on the market this week, 9 days. Guess how many showings I got? Two.
6: I was going to say one or two.
5: Yep. Two showings in 9 days. Do you think that brought stress to my seller?
6: I'd say yes.
5: I don't know. Maybe. I don't know. I didn't bring any stress. It is what it is. Here's the good part. Guess what? We got almost a full price offer by 2 seconds. Get ready. You ready for this? Cash. No financing contingency. No appraisal. Say that with me. No appraisal. Wow. I love Kenny, but no appraisal. It gets better. Wait, it gets better. It's like The Price is Right. If you thought that showcase showdown was good, you hadn't seen nothing yet. Here it is. Ready? You should pass this one on. This gets better. No home to sell contingency. No house to sell. No settlement. No closing concessions. Terry, no closing concessions. No nothing, but except just do a regular home inspection. Give me the keys to the house. Oh my gosh, Darren, you convinced your seller to give the house away, dang it. No. They are loving, flipping life. They are like, holy cow, 9 days, one of the toughest communities in the area to sell in right now. Kenny McLean actually mentioned it. High-end price, way above the average by a lot.
6: Mm-hmm.
5: 9 days, two showings, one buyer, boom. Marketing works. Works like magic if you know what you're doing. Negotiated out. My seller got the best deal they could possibly get.
6: That's awesome.
5: So if somebody tells me this is the worst time to sell in, yeah, it is if you don't do it right. It's the worst time to sell in the spring if you don't do it right. It's just that simple. You got to have a good plan. So why in the world, Terry, did rates go up? Let's talk about the second one real quick if we can. Had a buyer, massive appraisal issue, $80,000 issue. Not your fault, Terry, not lender's fault, it's not underwriting, not nobody's fault. Made everybody stop in their tracks. Never seen this ever before. We don't mention names, properties, this, that, whatever, but I got the buyer. And anyways, we were able to, thank God, the other lender, you know, that they chose, was willing to bring the whole file to you, brought it to you and Missy and your team, not even a week ago. Got a read, because the only way to fix this problem, the seller was never going to come down to that amount, and the buyer wouldn't have gotten their dream house. That doesn't help nobody. Even my buyer's like, please get the value higher so we can at least get an agreement and buy the house. That's huge. That is huge. That's when you know it's crazy bad, when somebody does a bad job on appraisal. Now, here's the good news. We can mention this. The only way to get it reappraised, the second opinion is, you know, right? I mean, that was it. That's what happened. So you guys get the file. We order it. Comes back. Everything's pretty close to good. Not perfect. We can't mention numbers, but here's the thing. We get it from you guys, and what happens? Share a little bit of that story. Why is this happening? Why does this happen sometimes?
6: Well, it's kind of like tax returns.
5: Ah, yeah.
6: If you have a CPA do the same tax return give them the same financial information, your refund or how much you owe will be different from every CPA.
5: Mm-hmm.
6: So when an appraiser goes out and appraises a home, you know, there's a good chance that they're not all going to come in at the same exact price.
5: Right.
6: Now, sometimes, you know, an appraiser will miss the mark by a large amount and miss the mark because things were not done correctly. And so if that happens, you can request a reconsideration of value.
5: Yeah, reconsideration.
6: Okay? And sometimes how that reconsideration of value is presented determines whether the appraiser is going to be open-minded about reconsidering the value that he or she put on the appraisal.
5: Yeah.
6: So, and an example would be, and I try to tell agents, if you're going to do a reconsideration of value, that's fine. But don't ever say on a reconsideration of value, we would like you to reconsider the value because your appraisal missed this, this was wrong, this is it, boom, boom, boom. That's the wrong approach. The right approach is we would like a reconsideration of value, and we would like to use these comps that were not in your original appraisal and so forth, and that will usually at least garner a look and, you know, make sure that that appraisal. Sometimes when agents provide comps, the house, the subject home, comps out less than it did with the appraisal. So you got to be very, very careful. But we were able to order an appraisal,
5: yep.
6: Get it done quickly, and so glad that everybody's happy and going to go to settlement next week.
5: Yeah, yesterday, and Friday, we got it all worked out. Everybody was on the same page. Signed off on everything, sent you what you guys needed. I know you got the CD out or worked on that. And then this Wednesday, my buyer went in 8 days now, 7 days from thinking, oh dear God, I can't believe this. This is a unicorn. You said this is so flipping rare. And it is.
6: Very rare.
5: They went from like, we're not going to get our dream house. We got to start all over again. All that money lost, all that time, all that effort. We got to deal with this. This is, we got to like repack our boxes for 5 more minutes till we get another house. They went from that and me calming them down to now 7 days later and with your and your team's expertise to now on Wednesday, they'll get the keys to their dream home. That's why I love what I do.
6: Yeah.
5: That's why I love what I do. Right there.
6: I couldn't agree with you more. And
5: that's why I love you.
6: let's be very clear here. Let's be very clear here. How the appraisal process works is we request an appraisal through a third-party management company. We can't pick the appraiser. We send it to a third party, and that third party goes off of a list that I provide.
5: Mm-hmm.
6: You know, I'm the manager, so I get to provide it for my branch.
5: Yep.
6: And they will, you know, check the next person. They'll do the rotation. But here's the difference. I get to choose my appraisers. I can't choose who gets it, but I get to choose my appraisers. And basically, the appraisers that are on my list are appraisers from Frederick County.
5: Yeah,
6: that's huge.
5: Yeah. Oh, that's everything.
6: They're knowledgeable. They have a great reputation. Yeah. I've worked with them for, you know, Kenny McLean, 20 years. Wayne Six, I'd worked for, you know, for almost, you know, up until Wayne retired, over 30 years. So, you know, there's so many great appraisers out there.
5: Mm-hmm.
6: And I've chosen what I think is the best panel that a mortgage company can choose. They're local. Everybody knows them. So,
5: competent.
6: Yeah, very competent. So that's how it works, and you know, very, very lucky. And that's why, you know, when somebody says, oh, well, I'm using a mortgage company from the internet or from down the road or whatever, I always say beware of how the appraisal turns out.
5: By the way, Terry, if we didn't have that option and that had happened, this would have crashed and burned for everybody. Seller would have really been, oof, it was crazy. All right, let's get into it. We got 7 minutes left. Why in the world, everybody wants to know this, Terry, why in the world did rates go up to 7.5 this week? Which, by the way, is not above the average by a lot, but what happened?
6: So, inflation fears continue, okay? The market got pummeled. So we went from basically 7% interest rates to now the average is 7.43%.
5: Yep.
6: Think about that. That's 1 week. So I was here a week ago saying, yeah, we're around 7.25%. We've gone up 0.25% in 1 week. Why is it going up? Is it's basically the fear of inflation. A lot of people are out there saying, well, if the feds hadn't raised the rates 0.25%, our mortgage rates wouldn't have gone up 0.25%. That is not true.
5: Nope.
6: Okay? That is not true. What is true is that the 10-year Treasury
5: gone wild.
6: Has gone above 5%
5: yep.
6: for the first time.
5: In how long?
6: It's closed above 5% mm-hmm. for the first time since July of 2007. So 19 years. Over 19 years, the 5-year Treasury has not closed above 5%. Now, in October of 2023, just 3 years ago,
5: yeah.
6: The 10-year Treasury went above 5% during the day, but then closed at 4.98%.
5: Yeah, right.
6: So it has hovered around 5% before. Interest rates are basically...
5: Yeah, we've been here. By the way, remind everybody, this 7.5 right now, we've been here in the last 4 years already.
6: Yes.
5: But it only the difference is it only lasted for 5 seconds.
6: Yes.
5: Go ahead.
6: Yeah. So what we're so in October of 2023, rates were about where we are today.
5: There you go.
6: Okay. And the reason is, so people say, why isn't the Fed responsible for mortgage rates? They're responsible for lending, prime lending, lending that banks give to consumers for automobile loans, HELOCs.
5: Yep.
6: That's where those rates come from. That's where the prime lending rate. Prime is at 7%. I've talked about this on the show. You can't make this up that our interest rates are at 7.4% and the prime is at 7%.
5: Yeah.
6: That tells me that they are going to raise rates again. So the question is why? What's the big deal here? So the big deal is the 10-year Treasury. People say, well, why is the 10-year Treasury tied to the mortgage rates? And I'm going to give a simple answer here, okay? 10-year mm-hmm. Treasury is basically what the government pays investors
5: yep.
6: to borrow money.
5: Mm-hmm.
6: So the 10-year yield, the 10-year Treasury, is considered the safest place you can put your money because it's backed by the U.S. government. So if I'm looking at a 10-year Treasury and I can get 5%, if I can lend my money to the federal government at 5% for a 10-year period...
5: That's above inflation.
6: It's above inflation. It's not a bad rate. And basically, the mortgage-backed security, which is a much riskier,
5: yeah.
6: right?
5: Yeah.
6: The mortgage could be sold or refinanced or actually foreclosed. So you've got to have a spread of usually 2 to 2.5% mm-hmm. in your mortgage rates over the 10-year Treasury. So when the 10-year Treasury falls, it basically our rates are going to fall. It doesn't matter what the Fed does, but that's what the 10-year Treasury is basically a loan that investors give to the federal government. And so we've got to charge more to have anybody interested in buying a 30-year mortgage-backed security.
5: Yeah.
6: Did I explain that okay?
5: Perfect, perfect. There it is. So we got okay. 2 minutes left.
6: All right.
5: Buy down rate. So the question becomes, what does somebody do about this, Terry? Buy down rates.
6: Yeah, so
5: going to be popular, right?
6: So, yeah. I believe that the buy down is the way that we...
5: Deal with it,
6: right? So we've got 53% of the people that are sellers willing to...
5: Give us some concessions.
6: Give a concession. So let's talk about a 2-1 buy down. 2-1 buy down is when you temporarily buy down an interest rate. I'm going to use an example, $500,000 sales price.
5: Yep.
6: Somebody comes in, puts 20% down, so it's a $400,000 loan. And right now, let's say rates are at 7.5% for simplicity.
5: Yep.
6: 7.5%, the principal and interest today is $2,797. So almost $2,800 is your principal and interest. If we temporarily buy that down, so the seller has to pay for the buy down. So the seller's going to pay for this buy down out of their seller concessions.
5: Yep.
6: The buy down's going to cost approximately 2.75%.
5: Yep.
6: So exactly that 97.6, that is basically 2.4%. So
5: that's it.
6: So what you're taking a look at is you've got somebody buying down. The seller can pay for the buy down. They're paying for the interest up front. And so your first year, you're going to be at 5.5%,
5: yep,
6: which is $2,271. So you save $526 the first year.
5: Yep.
6: The second year, it's going to raise to 6.5%. So you're saving $269 the second year. And then years 3 through 30, it goes into 7.5%, but by then we'll have you refinance.
5: There you go. Terry has a solution. Guys, give him a call. He's got the fix for what's happening with affordability. So thank you guys so much for tuning in to Your Frederick Real Estate up here on WFMD. We will see you each and every Saturday morning. 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Take care now.

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5: 14 people spoke in favor of Frederick County's proposed Values Act during Tuesday's public hearing, with some calling for stronger protections. The bill would generally prevent county employees from giving ICE access to county facilities and information without a federal warrant, while allowing exceptions for emergencies. Speaking in favor of the proposal was Jean Cavanaugh.
6: Our immigrant neighbors should feel safe while applying for and receiving county services and visiting county properties. And this bill is a first step. We are a country of immigrants, but I want to remind people that immigration remains complicated. However, the Trump administration has systematically erased different types of immigration status, mainly targeting black and brown people. This has created confusion and entirely new classes of undocumented people suddenly subject to abduction, extended detentions, and deportation. DHS's own statistics say the vast majority taken have no criminal record.
5: The legislation would codify existing non-cooperation practices under County Executive Jessica Fitzwater. It would not penalize employees who cooperate with ICE. The County Council is scheduled to vote on the bill October the 6th. Members of the Frederick County delegation for the Maryland General Assembly are asking U.S. Transportation Secretary Sean Duffy to consider existing infrastructure corridors before approving new routes for major projects. Lawmakers are supporting the federal America's Great Corridors of Commerce Initiative, which promotes using existing highway and rail rights of way for utilities. They're citing the proposed Maryland-Piedmont Reliability Project as an example. Diana Gibson, WFMD News.
7: News. I'm Paul Stevens. A rare September nor'easter hitting the mid-Atlantic and some northeast states with heavy rain, strong winds, and coastal erosion all weekend. On New York's Long Island, Nassau County Executive Bruce Blakeman telling folks,
8: check on your family members, your neighbors, especially if they're elderly. 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
7: New York City, as well as 8 New York State counties and 8 New Jersey counties, all under states of emergency. President Trump and China's leader Xi Jinping wrapping up 2 days of meetings.
9: President Trump and President Xi discussed the economy, trade, super intelligence, and cooperation on a number of issues of shared importance.
7: That update from Capitol Hill from Fox's Aisha Hosni. 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
10: WFMD Skyscan forecast for Frederick and surrounding counties. We're looking at a chance of showers today with increasing cloudiness and a high near 70. For tonight, showers become more likely, especially overnight. Cloudy with a low of 58. And then Sunday, showers more likely. Cloudy with a high of 64. 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

0: Clark County Weekend Sports Show here on 930 WFMD. I'm your host, Steve Nibbs, as we continue our series of talking to newly hired head coaches here in the fall season at Frederick County Public Schools. And want to welcome my guest today, the head girls cross-country coach at Middletown High School, Mr. Kerry Knox. Coach, appreciate your time and welcome.
1: Not a problem.
0: Indeed. So, those who may not know who Coach Knox is, how about a little background and how you ended up at Middletown?
1: Oh, gosh. Well, I retired from the Navy, and from there I was in Rhode Island. I flew in the Navy, and then I ended up flying for a commuter airline. And my wife and I do circles around BWI, and we do circle around Dulles, and figured out Middletown was kind of equidistant between the two. But then got to doing that and decided that flying was enough, and I got myself in the education system. And before I knew it, I was assistant coach of the boys' team, and then they wanted me to help out with the girls' team in July, actually.
0: Very good. I know Karen's glad to have you on staff for sure. Looking at the background, you ran cross country and track in school.
1: So you had
0: the background. When did the light bulb go off as far as the coaching end of it start?
1: I don't think it ever went out. I think it was kind of always a dream job in the back of your mind. I was fortunate to have had an excellent coach myself, and I always thought what he offered me is something that if I could give back to some other crew, then I would be blessed and lucky to be able to do that. And because the way running has helped shape me in my life, I wanted to be able to take some of these kids. But it didn't bother me whether it was the boys team or the girls team. I'm helping out with both in my role and capacity as a distance coach for both track and indoor track and outdoor track. So I know all the boys and the girls in the school that are doing distance. So
0: very good. Something that certainly can be interesting and intriguing. Certainly want to first thank you for your service. We appreciate that for sure. You were an aerospace engineering. You were a Navy aviator. You were an airline pilot, and you settled on teaching and substitute teaching. Are you okay, Kerry?
1: I had some medical things that were bugging me, and I took some time, and I a couple phone calls. It's kind of a living Harry Chapin song, with Cash
0: right.
1: McPhail.
0: Right, there you go.
1: My kid, when are you coming home, Dad?
0: Right.
1: And I just said, you know what? And the pandemic made me realize the financial situation was very stable.
0: Mm-hmm.
1: So let's do what we want to do, and let me spend the time with my kids, because I can't get that back.
0: Indeed.
1: By being able to spend the time with my kids, I have a gift that I could like to share with the rest of the team, the rest of the school.
0: Very good. Outstanding. Coach, how would you describe your style, and what's part of your philosophy?
1: As far as leading the team?
0: Yes.
1: I would say you need to create the environment and the culture for success. And I guess I think back to, I listened to a lecture from General Conway when he was a commandant of the Marine Corps, and he was talking about, getting the job done, and he kept saying, whatever it takes. And I guess if I approach my role to do whatever it takes to give these guys the tools they need to succeed, then perhaps they will give me whatever it takes for them to succeed in their races and such.
0: Okay. Looking at what has transpired to this point, what's it been like so far being the head coach?
1: I need to be completely honest here. I am designated the head coach.
0: Okay.
1: But you also need to be aware that my wife is the assistant coach.
0: Okay.
1: So if you think I'm making any decisions in isolation, you are greatly mistaken.
0: Good choice, especially on air there, Coach. Good job. All right. That's outstanding. Why not? As you said, do what you want to do, and that is great. But what the experience that you've had to this point? Anything different? Anything unexpected? Or is it pretty much what you thought it would be?
1: It's what I thought it would be. You're gonna have kids that have talent. You're gonna kids and. It's the whole combination. You got talent and you got hard work. And it doesn't matter who you are. At the end of the day, hard work is going to trump your talent every step of the way. And I just been able to preach that to them and kind of see how they have blossomed throughout the first few meets of the season. Everybody's getting new person. We call them PRs. Some call it PB.
0: Right.
1: I like to call it a PR. That is success. If we can at the end of the meet look down and see a lot of our runners getting PRs and not getting injured, that's always the fear that any coach would have is making sure that keep the kids healthy. And that's a balance and that finding that balance between pushing it and keeping them healthy is that's the challenge and the sweet spot. When you can find it, then life is good.
0: Let's talk a little bit about this year's team, Coach, and what you've seen so far and how things are going with the squad.
1: Let's see. Our first meet, we won. The second two meets thereafter, we took second for our girls' team.
0: Very good.
1: So they're surprising us. The funny thing is you always have to run the races because you can look at times and you can see all kinds of predictions, and I've always thought predictions are fine, but don't rely anything on them because you can't determine the heart and mind of an individual when it comes to race day. So I'm pleased with everybody's progress thus far, and I want to just keep going on that trajectory and not let up the gas, but be cautious at the same time.
0: What has been, or what is, excuse me, your expectation or expectations for A, the team itself, and B, for you?
1: Oh, I'm not worried about me. I'm looking at that. I worry about the team. I want them to go to state.
0: Okay.
1: And I think we have enough depth in our group that they can achieve that. And the first thing I have to do is just make sure that they all believe it too. Because I can believe all I want, but if I'm isolated in my belief of going to state, then it's not happening.
0: Looking at the program, a lot of people may not know cross country. It's I believe it's a 3-mile course, Coach, when they have the meets.
1: Well, I always say Maryland's a bit unique because our records, if you go on athletic.com and you see a 3-mile race, you'll see a 3.04-mile race, you'll see a 5K distance.
0: Okay.
1: So it could be somewhere in that range of 3 miles, so to speak.
0: And looking at hills and ups and downs, some courses are flat, but the challenging ones certainly, and what I found out as an athletic director watching the kids perform the cross country meets is the ups and downs, the hills and what a commitment. As we were talking earlier, and what dedication these kids have, because who wants to go out and run and do that and put their body through all that and want to go to states and then go down and have to run that course down there, which I've seen, and that is one brutal course.
1: Yeah, the state meet course.
0: Yes,
1: Hereford.
0: Yeah, at Hereford. Yes,
1: Hereford. Yeah. Yes. So, what is it? What's the question?
0: Okay, just the what goes into someone who is training and wanting to be a cross country runner? I mean the. as the commitment and that takes. I mean, off season and during the summer, and I mean that says a lot about that individual for sure. What are you looking for? What do you see in these kids here?
1: You have to have focus. These kids usually have more than just cross country in their focus. I've got a couple gentlemen that have applied, and I think at this point two that have been accepted to the Naval Academy.
0: Excellent.
1: So these people that a lot of the runners are immensely driven individuals, and when you see that drive, when it becomes contagious to the other members of the team, is when life is good.
0: Indeed, and
1: that drive.
0: Yeah, that drive. Exactly. The focus, that's a good one. That's a good word to use, because you have to be. There's no getting around it. And certainly, you've noticed, and I'm sure have seen, as you talked earlier about the PRs, those are nice stepping stones for those kids.
1: Yeah, it gives them something tangible. So they begin the season, and one thing we did this year, we began our season, and we just gave them, because I don't know all these kids all that well, I figured we'd give them a note card, and we asked them two questions. Number one, why are you here? Because that opens up a whole Pandora's box of answers. Number two is, what is your goal? What are your aspirations for the season? And when you make them do that, you make them do that act. When I said for a week, very beginning of the season, I said, I don't want an answer from any one of you right now. I want you to just think about it for a week. And they kind of looked at me funny, and I asked them those two questions. Then we had them write it down, and then we collected the cards, and I figure at the end of the season, I'll pull out some of those cards, and it'll be good comedy reading.
0: Yeah, indeed. I did that a few times myself. That is something that's really worth waiting for. When they don't remember or don't recall everything they put down, and then they get it back.
1: Oh yeah, that's what I'm looking forward to. And and again, seeing those incremental, tangible goals that they get to achieve, it's gonna provide them lessons in their life as they go through other challenges. This is just a stepping stone for their
0: right
1: for their greater life, and that's what I want them all to understand.
0: Coach, you've been doing this for a while. You had started out with other careers and tied together, as we were mentioning earlier. Got into what you're doing now. What, if you're looking at Coach Knox in the mirror when you first started and Coach Knox now, what are some of the things that are different when you first started coaching and where you are at this point?
1: Well, I've only been doing it for a few years, but
0: okay.
1: I guess I started out coaching with the Middletown Knight Striders. It's just a small, local community-based running club where we just try and get the young kids out running and enjoying it. With them, I have to have a lot more patience, I guess. And now I don't have. You're in high school now. You're almost going to be making your own decisions. So my patience for nonsense is somewhat minimized, I think.
0: We tend to mellow, Coach.
1: Yeah.
0: You know?
1: Yep.
0: It's pretty much, you don't go back as far as, but other coaches I've spoken to, when they first come out, they're younger, and they're really hyped up and more intense, and they find out that you've got to tweak that process and do mellow down just a little bit. They will.
1: Right. And I've learned that in racing, when you want to cheer your runners on, sometimes yelling really loud, so go run fast, maybe that's not the best answer. Maybe just a quiet word of encouragement in a place where just you're talking to them, and they can actually hear what you're saying instead of just this loud glare from the crowd.
0: I like that. That's a good way to go about it, and I think it's probably well appreciated from your runners. Looking at a cross-country runner, what would be say, a typical couple of days, if you could kind of condense it as far as, let's back up even, what would be some of the prerequisites, so to speak, that you may look for when you're trying to find those kids to run cross country?
1: Well, running's a math equation, really. I mean, you have so much weight that you have to carry in your body. So 3 miles, and it's all about the work that you have to do. So obviously, that's going to help. You're whether you're fit or not, you're looking for aerobic fitness. You're looking for your VO2 capacity, your lactic threshold, all those things that you either have it or you don't. And I think what we've been working with the past couple weeks is form matters.
0: Mm-hmm.
1: It really matters, and you can see the people who have the good form. They tend to be at the front, and the ones with a little more wiggling or swaying tend to be a little bit further back. So if you can get your form in, and you can, and running is the whole. If you want to look at it holistically, you have to watch what you eat. You know, mm-hmm. And I think 80 to 90% of it's what you put in your mouth.
0: Yep.
1: Eat the right stuff and do the exercises, do the workouts that we have you do, and get the rest. And I don't think rest is emphasized enough. I'm calling it a new super drug.
0: There you go. Yes, indeed. Especially for these young people, that's for sure. Looking at the training and everything that these kids do to get themselves ready to run, what would you say would be I'll rephrase that. I'm looking at the fact that other that running, not so much just cross country, but running itself and the form, because you brought up the form. How many different athletes eventually get involved in some form of running track and field, and they play other sports because that form, that training comes into play and spreads out through across all sports?
1: Well, we have several dual sported athletes. We've got a lot of soccer players on our team, both in our boys and our girls side, for both cross country and soccer. And we also have a flag football player that plays flag football and then runs cross country. So that's just a case of they're just being multi-talented and they're all great kids.
0: And another thing, as a coach, the coach is working together. The one coach who's in that the other sport really sees the change in those kids because they were taught properly the form.
1: I hope so.
0: And running and the kids themselves see the difference it makes.
1: And what happens is they start looking at each other.
0: Yep.
1: Well, he's winning all the races. What is he doing that I'm not doing? And they start paying attention to it. I mean, I did it myself when I was, what, 10th grade. I looked at the fastest guy on the team, and I was, what's he doing?
0: Right.
1: So it's all about absorbing the important pieces into your surroundings that are going to put the mosaic of what is running together. You know, what this person's form. Okay, I gotta get this VO2 max figured out. I got to get my aerobics. Okay, I got to do my summer running. So and that's really what we're doing. It's the whole thing. It's get your base miles in over the summer. Then we can ramp up the intensity of the workouts. You know, earlier in the season, because you have to get everybody into aerobic fitness, and then you try to ramp them up. The state meets next week, so you're too late. So
0: gotcha. Exactly.
1: It's all about hitting the time and hitting that peak of competitive edge right at the regional and state meet level.
0: That's right. Yes. Peak at the right time. Exactly. And that holds true for just about any sport we want to talk
1: any,
0: about.
1: Yeah. It doesn't matter. Yeah. Writ large.
0: Unfortunately, this goes by so quickly, Carrie, but we're running out of time, but the last question
1: Okay.
0: What is the most enjoyable thing you have found since you started coaching?
1: I would say when one of my runners gets a school record or any other significant record like that. I had a runner last spring got a school record, or last winter got a school record, and that pleased me to no end. So.
0: And I certainly understand. That's what we do as coaches. I did as well, to watch the growth and watch them be able to celebrate something that they've been able to accomplish. And, I mean, you can't get any better than that.
1: Exactly. Exactly right.
0: So we're going to have to say adieu here, Coach Knox.
1: Okay,
0: certainly,
1: sure.
0: I'm certainly appreciate you taking the time. You certainly have got the girls up there in the valley running very, very well, and we certainly want to wish you the very best the rest of this season. Maybe we'll be talking again after a certain meet takes place, but we won't go any further than that. Don't want to jinx it, but continued success, Gary, and I hope everything goes well for you. Thanks again for your time.
1: All right, you take care.
0: Indeed. Bye-bye. 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
8: Northeast in the grip of a nor'easter. I'm Daria Albinger, Fox News. A powerful nor'easter is battering much of the Northeast. It's bringing strong wind, heavy rain, and coastal flooding from the mid-Atlantic into New England. There are states of emergency in effect across several counties in New York and New Jersey, as well as New York City, with the storm expected to impact the region throughout the weekend. Fox Weather's Katie Byrne is in Ocean City, New Jersey, with the latest.
9: Not only are we seeing some major coastal flooding already, but erosion has been a big, significant concern since a couple days ago. A lot of the sand has been eaten away, and we've had actually a steep drop-off, like a cliff of sand, 3 to 4 feet tall, just from the rough surf pounding away and chewing away at that sand. We still have a few high tide cycles to go that'll bring a renewed threat for flooding and more erosion.
8: And some places, we're told, could get up to a month's worth of rain in just one day. Now, a lot of events in New York City are canceled as a result of the storm, and that includes the Global Citizen Festival in New York City Central Park.
10: They want to make a deal. I think that's fine. I like making a deal, too. But that deal would not be acceptable. And what they want to do is immediately open the homeless street. You know why? Because they're dying. You know why they're dying? Because they have no money coming in. Because they get their money from the homeless street.
8: That's President Trump talking about a ceasefire with Iran after they proposed a 7-day ceasefire. The president rejected the offer. Speaking to reporters, he says he isn't quite ready to make a deal yet. He continued to say the U.S. has control of the Strait of Hormuz and that 29 ships passed through overnight and large amounts of oil, he says, are once again moving through the critical waterway following months of major disruptions to shipping. 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
11: 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Download it now.
8: A Venezuelan national who was shot by an ICE agent in Texas remains in federal custody as authorities investigate the circumstances behind the shooting. Here's Fox's Jeff Manasso.
15: Wilbur Garcia-Perez and the Department of Homeland Security giving different accounts as to what led to his shooting by an ICE agent Sunday in North Austin, where Perez and his attorney say ICE vehicles stalked him, struck his vehicle, then shot him while he was still inside. DHS says Perez, who's in the country illegally, was shot and injured during a dangerous attempt to evade arrest. Police have released video showing federal agents stopping Perez's car before the shooting, also saying that he's received extensive medical care. As Homeland Security Secretary Mark Wayne Mullen tells us that ICE will not slow down its immigration operations. Jeff Manasso, Fox News.
8: Investigators are looking into whether drugs played a role while also not ruling out foul play. The FDA warns kratom can cause serious side effects, including liver toxicity and seizures. Toxicology reports are pending for two Ole Miss students who were found dead separately with kratom found in both investigations. Here's Fox's Madison Scarpino.
16: We are expecting those expedited toxicology results as early as next week. That will be pivotal. We know that kratom was found at both of the separate scenes where these students died, but we do not know if that or any other substance killed them. So this Ole Miss community, they want answers. The two who died are junior Robert String from Georgia and freshman Aiden Hamilton from Colorado. Their families are devastated. So are many students. And the Mississippi Public Safety Commissioner says if determined that Robert and Aiden did ingest something deadly, if it was sold by a particular person or entity, authorities will likely seek some sort of criminal action. Oxford police say authorities served a warrant at a local vape, tobacco, and beer store yesterday. Two people were arrested as investigators say they found 500 units of kratom along with other illegal products.
8: I'm Daria Aldinger. This is Fox News.
17: The 930 WFMD Skyscan forecast for Frederick and surrounding counties. Looking at a chance of showers today with increasing cloudiness and a high near 70. For tonight, showers become more likely, especially overnight. Cloudy with a low of 58. And then Sunday, showers more likely. Cloudy with a high of 64. 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
19: Hello again, everyone. Jimmy Key here with you, and welcome once again to another episode of Four State Focus. Today, our guest is Dave Phillips, a senior communications specialist at State Farm Insurance. And y'all know what time of year it is, the mating season for most of the animals, or if it's foraging season for most of them, and they are active everywhere especially on roadways, byways, highways. And what we're going to talk about today is the unusually unfortunate result of interactions with animals on the roadway. Dave, thank you very much for joining us today on Four State Focus. Appreciate you had taking the time.
20: Absolutely. I appreciate you having me join you today.
19: Okay. But like we said, it is getting to be that time of the year. White-tailed deer mating season comes up around here, and the next thing you know, body shops and sometimes emergency rooms are then being flooded with the victims of the unfortunate collisions. But to kick things off, like I said, fall is really when deer activity picks up. What does State Farm's latest data tell us about the risk for drivers, especially here in Frederick County and our surrounding counties in Pennsylvania, West Virginia, and Virginia?
20: Yeah, thanks for asking, Jimmy. You know, and as you said, we are right in the middle of deer season. November is the animal deer collision season, with November being the number one month, followed by October and December. For the last 20 years, State Farm has actually been taking a look at this data. And what we have found from the most recent data that we ran from July 1st, 2025 through June 30th, 2026, is that the state of Maryland has a 1 in 17 chance of animal collisions, ranking the state number 24 in the nation. And when you take a look at nationally, we're taking a look at, in that last year's frame, 1.6 million estimated animal vehicle collisions and a payout of $1.9 billion in animal collision claim costs.
19: Well, 1 in 117 chance does not necessarily mean that's going to happen, but our good friends over in West Virginia, about 20 miles from here, which is exactly where I live, you have a 1 in 46 chance, which of West Virginia ranks number one nationally. What factors does make West Virginia such a high-risk state? I can tell you that running around Jefferson and Berkeley County over there, I have seen herds, I mean herds of deer, standing in cornfields in broad daylight. And some of these animals have no fear. You can honk the horn at them and they stand there and they look at you like a deer in headlights. But it's daytime. What makes West Virginia such a high-risk state?
20: Well, several things. And one, you know, West Virginia has been consistently the number one state that has shown up for the last several years that we, you know, have been doing this study. A lot of it has to do with just the geography and the terrain. It's a very rural area. There's more of a deer concentration and population, including in the area where you're at in Pennsylvania. And, you know, when you have a state that the vast majority of the land is favorable for deer and for animals, and then you have rural roadways that wind, you know, the sight lines off of these roads are a little more hazardous. They're not as illuminated as you may have in a more heavily populated roadway area. So between the numbers of the animals, the rural location, and the roadways that exist, unfortunately, it puts West Virginia right in a bullseye for the number one spot for risk.
19: Well, I can tell you, since 2014, I've had 7 encounters with deer that resulted in body damage to my vehicle. One of those collisions was 2 deer at the same time. Now, you throw in 1 raccoon crossing Interstate 66 at 10 p.m. in the evening. The critter was the size of a basketball, and one standard issue turkey buzzard. Which surprises me because they know that they're federally protected, but it goes to prove that nobody is immune from this, and the more you drive, the better the odds that you're going to run into something sometime pretty soon. Now we talked about the risk changing significantly once you cross the state line from Maryland into West Virginia. And Pennsylvania, I understand, was right up there. And like I say, the last deer encounter I had was in Northern Virginia. So they got us pretty much covered up around here, don't they?
20: Yeah, you know, unfortunately, and that is absolutely the truth. The thing that differentiates Pennsylvania with West Virginia, now Pennsylvania, although it's not the riskiest state like West Virginia is, it does have the most animal collisions. We approximated over 141,000 within that year's time frame. And that comes into play because of the formula that we use, where we take a look at the number of approximated crashes by the number of licensed drivers, Jimmy, to get the odds. So that's why, you know, West Virginia pops out, because less drivers, but the concentration of hits makes that risk increase, as opposed to when you have more drivers in the state of Pennsylvania and you throw that into the formula, you know, it changes it. But nonetheless, you know, I love that you mentioned about raccoons and the wild turkeys. You know, we're not just talking about deer here. And when deer hit your car, they cause the damage to the vehicle because of their size. But when you get into a situation of a raccoon or a squirrel even, or even a wild turkey or a buzzard, what ends up happening is the reflex causes you to react differently. So you swerve. And that's even sometimes more dangerous than actually hitting the animal, because when you swerve, you could hit another car in the roadway. You could go off the road and hit a tree, or unfortunately, you could even flip the vehicle depending on the road conditions at the time.
19: Now, in this area, we have everything. We have freeways, everything from windy, hilly country roads. And I drive a Mustang, and there's nothing better than the top down on a warm fall day with the foliage. And just cruising around some of these roads, but say it's like, you know, it's a nice day, it's getting into the evening time. Is there a particular time during the fall when drivers in this area should be especially alert for deer or bear or whatever else is roaming around out there? What part of this time of year is drivers that need to pay attention?
20: There's absolutely times of the day, dusk and dawn are the most dangerous. A lot of that has to do with, particularly with deer, when they feed and kind of move to avoid predators more at that time. You factor in daylight savings time that occurs within these months, and folks are adjusting to the increase or decreased sunlight. And it becomes a recipe of disaster, because those are also some of the times when more people are on the road for both rush hour going to work and rush hour coming home. The conduciveness of all of those factors makes that the most difficult and most dangerous time of day, Jimmy.
19: Okay, well, let's give you a what if. We're cruising around the road, top down, music playing. It's a wonderful fall day. You crest the top of the hill, and right there sits a 6-point buck weighing somewhere in the neighborhood of 250 to 300 pounds. What do you do? All right, what action is the best thing to do when you haven't made a decision on what to do yet, but something bad's going to happen pretty soon?
20: Yeah, I mean, that unfortunate situation where it suddenly happens and there's zero time for reaction, and now you have to deal with the aftermath of the collision. Pull over to the side of the road, make sure everyone's okay, make sure you're okay. Consider whether or not you need assistance. If you're okay, inspect your vehicle. If the animal is still in the roadway and is dying, don't go near the animal. The animal could lash out and even cause more injury, especially a deer with the hooves being very sharp. But take a look at the type of vehicle damage that you have. Is the vehicle drivable? You may also want to make sure that you report the roadkill or the carcass so that it can be removed properly from the roadway and not become a future obstacle or problem for somebody else. You know, take a look at the undercarriage of the vehicle as well. You know, if it's a smaller animal and it went under, it may not have caused physical damage that you can see or that really impacts the drivability of the car. It could have caused some damage underneath, and there may be fluid leaking, which would end up hindering the performance of the car and obviously the possibility to break down further, thinking that you were okay. So they're primarily some of the things to think about. And then for the issue of the insurance side of thing, take some photos of the location where you were at, the damage to the vehicle, but hopefully you're okay. And maybe even the animal ran off and is okay as well.
19: Well, say you see this critter and your brain is trying to decide what to do. Should you swerve? Should you just you know, try to, should you slam on the brakes? Well, if you've only got like 100 milliseconds to respond, what is the best course of action to take? I would assume it depends upon the road conditions and where it is you're driving, right?
20: Yeah, you know, it's going to sound weird coming from an insurance company to tell you this, but you probably don't want to swerve for the reasons that we talked about. You want to brake firmly and glide into that collision or carefully brace for the impact. The swerving on so many more occurrences could cause more physical damage and bodily damage, depending on what that swerve results in, which could be traffic, a tree off the road. You know, it's a difficult decision if you have to, but brake firmly, coast in.
19: Okay, so you're driving along and you see one deer cross the road. Should you assume that there could be others following it? Like, I've seen a deer on the side of the road, and I've tried to shoo it off into the woods, and I'll hit the horn, and first thing I see is that the deer doesn't move, and then the second thing I see is there's like three or four or five more of them just standing around off the road, waiting to cause havoc. I guess you should assume that you've seen one, there's a pretty good possibility that there are others.
20: Absolutely correct. You see one, there's likely more out there. A lot of times you see this happen more with like the fawns and the does traveling a lot together. But chances are pretty good that if one is seen in the periphery or off to the side of the road grazing, there's likely others that could potentially dart out nearby. You also want to think in terms of, too, in the terrain that you're driving in. You know, we mentioned about rural roads, and one of the things that differentiate that from a more well-traveled or more suburban or urban road is the roadway is cleared more to the side. So you have better periphery, but you get into those rural roads and the grazing and the sight of them in trees, and you see one and there's multiple in trees, you're not going to see them coming.
19: Now, State Farm estimates that there are more than 36,000 animal collision claims in Maryland during the last 12-month study period. What does that number tell you about how common these crashes really are? How do they compare from your normal run-of-the-mill Maryland fender bender?
20: What they show us is this is not necessarily the cause is different than from what you see from other reasons. Now, this doesn't mean that driver responsibility isn't a factor, but in this instance, the catalyst, the cause, is a lot more unpredictable than potentially your safe driving habits and paying attention to distractions on a normal driving situation that could result into an accident. You look more at driver error or road conditions that have contributed to this, but this is a living, breathing thing that's a little more different to examine. And you know, there's a lot of issues that come into play here. You know, what to do with the herds? Are there solutions that aren't just, you know, is the message just awareness? Well, yeah, that's a really important part of it. But how can we make this better? We're talking about animals as opposed to fixed things like roadways or construction or speed barriers, you know? It's just a significant thing to think about. It also points to, when it comes to insurance coverage, you want to make sure that you have comprehensive coverage for an animal collision. If you just have liability or you have collision, you're not covered for an animal vehicle collision. So without comprehensive, unfortunately, you would not have coverage subject to that deductible, Jimmy.
19: Well, what I can tell you is, I mean, the next question was, where are these crashes most likely to happen? And I can speak to this from personal experience. I'm sitting in a CVS drugstore in Leesburg, Virginia, and in front of me sits all four lanes of Market Street. Across the street sits a 7-Eleven parking lot, and I am not making this up, as Dave Barry used to say. An adolescent deer walked past my driver's side, stopped at the street, looked both directions. It swiveled its head to the left and then to the right, and then ran right across Market Street into the 7-Eleven parking lot and disappeared. This was in the middle of rush hour, okay? I was thunderstruck. I had never seen anything like that before in my life. So I assumed that especially deer interactions could happen in your neighborhood on a busy boulevard, as well as a rural rural setting out there, you know, in the middle of the cornfield.
20: Yeah, you know, and that's a great illustration because, you know, in that instance too, right, we're encroaching on what used to be their natural habitat. And, you know, you put a 7-Eleven or you put, you know, a convenience store out there, and that in and of itself could become a lure for the trash, for the food that's going to start to bring them closer. But the disruption too of their natural habitat, they don't quite know what to do with, and they start to encroach even closer as homes start to get built. You've seen instances where animals that were never things you worried about, like bear, even wolves, that have started to come into more suburban neighborhoods. And it's because the land used to be a part of their natural habitat. And, you know, the sudden sprawl can also trigger an increase in that activity for that area.
19: I can tell you that living in West Virginia, which is slowly becoming not a rural area anymore. I mean, the bear population, when they start getting active, both in the fall and in the spring when they come out of hibernation, they start walking around like they own the place. And quite frankly, I think they do. That includes what we now have. We now have a burgeoning population of coyote, which is, of course, feeding on the burgeoning population of groundhogs, squirrels, deer, and other critters. It's just that it's like nature is adapting somewhat, but as we encroach upon their domain, the interactions with them of any species become just almost too scary to even think about. Now,
20: yeah, and Jimmy too. Like, you come with the coyotes coming back, right? But if you have to have the coyotes to kind of thin the herd. There's another way to, you know, illustrate that, but, you know, that they're a natural predator to help be a part of that natural process. And when all of those disruptions occur, then the, you know, population like deer will explode. And, you know, that also causes an imbalance that folks need to, you know, consider. You mentioned bear. You know, when we talk about collisions, you know, imagine the damage, and for those that have hit a deer, now imagine striking a bear and how much more of an impact that's going to be, and even more frightening if you're dealing with an injured bear or a very angry bear on top of what has happened to the car. And you see those types of collisions, Jimmy, result more in fatalities than injury.
19: That is true. You made a good point about you know, the population of deer is expanding because of the predators are no longer around. I mean, give me a number. What is the dollar amount? And if you only know State Farms, that's fine. What does this cost insurance companies in claims on a regular basis? To, you know, both for medical and collision repair.
20: That goes back to that big number that I had shared earlier. It's $1.9 billion annually when you factor all of that in. I mean, that includes collision costs, the cost to settle the claim, all of the expenses that come in as part of that crash. So it's an extremely expensive amount. Now, over the last 20 years, it has fluctuated. I mean, we've had it as high as, you know, into the 2 billion range and into the 2 million number of estimated claims. But, you know, factor in what we're well aware of, you know, that costs have gone up and repair costs have gone up. So, you know, we continue to see a climb in the cost of not just the animal collision claims, but for claims and repairs and injuries. So, you know, $1.9 billion annually in costs is at least the figure that we can source to for you, Jimmy, for the last year.
19: Well, I would think that State Farm would save a lot of money, and hunters would be a whole lot happier if you were to just buy some .30-06s and ammunition, and we took care of this problem ourselves. But anyway,
20: there's so many things that would not work.
19: Yes, I know. However, what does work are things like wildlife corridors, overpasses, right. Underpasses. These projects could make a meaningful difference on the roads in this part of the country. I'm assuming State Farm would support the Maryland Highway and West Virginia Department of Highways and everybody else to construct those type of things to reduce the possibility of injury or death.
20: Yeah, we absolutely do support that type of animal corridor crossing solution, and it can be overpasses, underpasses, even fencing that help direct animals away from traffic and give them a safer way to cross busy roadways. They are extremely expensive depending on the amount of cost, and there is federal funding that states can look into, but they seem to be showing a success rate. There's one in Colorado on Highway 9 that ended up giving a 90% reduction in wildlife vehicle collisions that were being monitored in that area. It seems to be a really interesting viable solution to still allow the habitat to prosper while keeping us safe traveling through those roadways where they're very active.
19: Dave, it is such sage advice. I mean, for all the money that you think state governments, you know, waste on frivolous things, this is something I think we could all agree on, both the environmentalists, the animal rights folks and hunters who are interested in conserving all of this for future generations. If you could give drivers here in Frederick County and our surrounding region three things to remember as we head into peak deer season, peak bear season, and God forbid you should run over a turkey buzzard. What are the three things that you would ask us to remember as the days get shorter and the nights get colder?
20: Absolutely. So the three things I would recommend is, first of all, slow down. Pay attention to your speed. The speed that you're traveling has such a contributory factor to the impact to the body, damage to your vehicle, and bodily injury to yourself. Scan that roadway. You know, we talked about dawn and dusk. We talked about the time of year. Be very alert. Don't be distracted. Keep your eye on the roadway. Use your high beams when they are necessary. And then finally, if it looks like the crash is unavoidable with the animal, brake firmly. Don't swerve, because the swerve can end up having a more devastating impact than unfortunately hitting the animal.
19: Yeah, there's an accident can be unavoidable, but a fatality because of this is definitely avoidable if you take the appropriate action. You see a deer, you're going to hit it. Just brake normally. Don't grab the wheel and twist it in a direction in an attempt to avoid the deer, because on those little rural roads, there's two things. There's a ditch, there's an embankment, or a tree. Yeah. And believe me, the aftermath of hitting the deer is a whole lot less than hitting any one of those three.
20: Well, I was going to say, too, you know, to add to that, too, Jimmy, you know, and the decision that you're making is not just about you. You could have other people in the vehicle. You have kids in the car. So you're responsible for their lives. For a figure for you to leave you with, the last number I saw was from 2024. According to the Insurance Institute for Highway Safety, there were 210 fatalities from animal collisions, most of which were attributed to deer. So it does happen.
19: I thank you very much. That's some sage advice. I look forward to making a regular feature of Four State Focus conversations with you concerning this problem, because we all have to coexist out there, and there's a whole lot that gets wrapped up in drivers and what State Farm does to help keep your premiums down and the cost, both medical costs and vehicle repair costs. We are going to get back and talk to you again here in a few months, probably in the spring, and look forward to talking to you then.
20: Yeah, I mean, and the animal quarter is literally a bridge to bring us all together, right, Jimmy?
19: Absolutely. Our time is up, and I thank you so much for yours. Ladies and gentlemen, we've been speaking with Dave Phillips, Senior Communications Specialist with State Farm Insurance, and no, he does not wear khaki pants, but we appreciate him coming on. I'm Jimmy Key. You've been listening to 4-State Focus. Thanks so much for hanging out with us today. Have a good day.
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21: A Jefferson County man accused in the February shooting death of a Shepherd University student has been indicted on a second-degree murder charge. 25-year-old Travis Smith is accused in the death of 19-year-old Evan Taylor at University Heights Apartments near Shepherd University. The Martinsburg Journal reports that Smith was also indicted on charges of using

0: experiencing homelessness and some former foster youth are now subject to the work rules, while exemptions remain for people with disabilities, pregnant women, caregivers, and others. Moore said that Maryland is expanding outreach and job training and making applications and renewals easier. The state has also expanded SNAP employment and training programs and directed $10 million to food assistance. For more on local stories, go to WFMD.com. 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I'm Diana Gibson, Mid-Maryland's News Radio Center, 930 WFMD.
1: I'm Paul Stevens. Big, powerful nor'easters affecting millions, especially in parts of New York and New Jersey, and disrupting air travel.
2: So far, air travel impact is minimal, but we do expect delays and cancellations to mount as the day goes on and the storm picks up.
1: New York Governor Kathy Hochul, President Trump saying no, rejecting a proposed seven-day plan to end the U.S. war with Iran.
3: They want to make a deal. I think that's fine. I like making a deal, too. But that deal would not be acceptable. And what they want to do is immediately open the Hormuz Strait. You know why? Because they're dying. You know why they're dying? Because they have no money coming in. Because they get their money from the Hormuz Strait.
1: The president says the U.S. now has control of the Strait of Hormuz. 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
4: 930 WFMD Skyscan forecast for Frederick and surrounding counties. We're looking at a chance of showers today with increasing cloudiness and a high near 70. For tonight, showers become more likely, especially overnight. Cloudy with a low of 58. And then Sunday, showers more likely. Cloudy with a high of 64. 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
4: The time has arrived for a new edition of WFMD's Weekend Free Talk Express. I'm Frank Mitchell. Glad you could join us. Suzanne Salich is the executive director of Centro Hispano in Frederick, and Bob Miller recently had a discussion about an event coming up.
7: You guys have a festival coming up. Tell me about that. First of all, good morning, and thank you for being here.
8: Good morning. It's a pleasure always to be here, and thank you for the opportunity. Yes, we do. We have our annual Hispanic Heritage Festival on Saturday, October 3rd, from noon to 5 at Carroll Creek.
7: Okay. What's going on? Is that all the information that I can have? How many years you say you've been doing this?
8: This is our 6th year. We've been doing it consistently on the creek.
7: Yes. Okay. Did you hold it somewhere else before the creek?
8: No.
7: Okay.
8: No, we've always held it down there. It's a beautiful venue. Hopefully we'll have some good weather. We have amazing food. We'll have a lot of artists displaying their handicrafts, community supporters, tables with information, children's activities, lots of music and dance. It's a lot of fun.
7: What do you enjoy the most?
8: That's hard. I think the music, the entertainment, yeah. But I just love seeing the people come together, our community coming together and having a good time.
7: What else is Centro Hispano de Frederick? Is it an organization, or is it just part for doing this particular festival?
8: We are. We're a nonprofit organization. We've been in existence over 20 years. Okay. We have a community center on the Golden Mile. If you know where Way Off Broadway is on Willowdale, we're located in that shopping center. We provide a variety of classes, English classes, citizenship classes. We have a Spanish literacy class. We have a computer class. We offer a seniors program, which is amazing. It's called the Golden Year. Or Años Dorados in Spanish. That's 3 times a week. We have a women's support group on Friday. It's called Entre Mujeres, or Among Women.

0: Hearing me speak some Spanish here, because a lot of the folks that we do serve, the majority of the folks that we do serve are Spanish speaking, and some are newly arrived to our community.
1: If somebody wants to learn Spanish, what's the best way? And I'm going to tell you, I have asked this question to, I used to live in Florida, to a barber. I've asked this question to a guy I was playing golf with one time, and I asked other people, and I get different answers all the time. From first one said something like, watch TV, the Spanish novelas, is that how you say
0: novelas.
1: It? Novelas. the guy in the golf had a few drinks in him, and he said, well, find yourself a pretty 25-year-old to teach you, and I'm like, I'm married, and he's like, okay, well, that won't work, and you know, and then somebody would just like hang around the culture. But I always tell these people, I'm like, you know, I'm sorry, but when I grew up, I was watching the spaghetti westerns and stuff, and the people who were speaking the Spanish were always very slow in how they spoke. And I'm like, the Hispanic population is not slow when they speak. They're very animated, and it's hard to understand. And I'm sure there's different dialects and things that we have around here.
0: Yes, that's true. Learning language is interesting. I believe in like a kind of a full immersion, if you can't be in a climate or in a place where they're consistently speaking the language. But it was good advice about whether it's a novella, or a novella is a soap, or television, whether it's a news, and just put the captions on below. So as you're listening to the Spanish, you're reading the English. That's a great way. But in my opinion, there's nothing like full immersion. Now you can go most places, I shouldn't say anywhere, but most places on 40, and you're going to come into contact with a lot of business owners that speak Spanish, right? The market, the services. We have dentists, we have lawyers on 40. It's hard for folks to learn English, actually, living on or around the Golden Mile. But I do believe that's a good way to do it. We have a Spanish class. Did I mention that?
1: I don't think you did.
0: We do. Yeah, we do. We have amazing volunteers that provide all of our classes. Thursday afternoons, 5:30 to 6:30. So today it starts. If you're interested, check it out or give us a call. I want to, if I could, speak to about some of the educational programming.
1: Yeah, absolutely.
0: Mentioned Spanish. I mentioned some of our programs. We have another amazing program. It's called Éxito. It's a STEAM program for elementary school kids with some social emotional learning as well, which is really helpful right now. Speaking about feelings, emotions, how to process those things, just healthy choices in life. We operate at two of the elementary schools after school, and then we offer a summer camp of 4 weeks, and that's open to any student in Frederick County Public Schools. So these are just some of the programs that we offer, services that we offer. We notarize documents. We translate documents. Folks come from other countries, and they need a birth certificate translated, something like that. We provide all of those services. We provide now enhanced immigration services, so we have lawyers 2 evenings a week that come in and talk to folks about whether it's an immigration case, traffic, criminal, and even family law now. So those are the kind of things that we do. We're a food distribution site for families. Times are hard right now for everyone, right?
1: Mm-hmm.
0: And especially for our immigrant families, so we want to provide them with the best supports possible.
1: Well, I know we're here talking about the positive things, mm-hmm. but obviously you're having an event, and 287G is no longer part of Maryland, and we just had an ICE raid not too long ago. Are you hearing people who are concerned about maybe going to the festival, worrying about maybe in immigration enforcement being there?
0: So not so much to the festival, but some folks are concerned just overall with going out, and that's the reality of the environment that we live in. We always want to protect our clients, protect our community. Safety and security is a big thing for us, and we're looking at those and taking those precautions. I'm in contact with law enforcement and others just to make sure that won't be an issue. There's no way to predict anything, right, or look into the future. That's the reality of it. But we do want folks to be safe. We want folks to be safe, and we ask them to take those precautions and think through that if it is a concern.
1: All right, the festival, once again, give us the who, what, where, when, and why.
0: Sure. So it's the 6th annual Hispanic Heritage Festival produced by Centro Hispano de Frederick. It will be Saturday, October 3rd from noon to 5 along beautiful Carroll Creek in downtown Frederick. It's a lot of fun. It's free. There's lots of free activities for kids, lots of great information, multiple partners. I have to shout out to some of our sponsors right now. If you don't mind, I have to say thank you to the Osherman Family Foundation. I have to say thank you to Medical Family Practice, Dr. Julio Menecal. He's been incredibly supportive of Centro and our community. I have to say thanks to the Delaplane Foundation and to the Community Foundation, to the City of Frederick County. And I can go on and on, but I don't want to take up our time. But we do what we do every day because we have support from so many in the community. We have amazing volunteers that come in. People bring donations of diapers right now. That's a huge issue. Mm-hmm. They're expensive.
1: Oh, yeah. Yes, they are.
0: So we want to support these families. So on so many different levels, we are supported by so many, and we thank everyone for that.
1: Rain or shine?
0: Rain or shine, and let's hope for shine.
1: Let's hope for shine.
2: And let's give you one more great conversation from the Morning News Express. Recently, Rick Wilson, the president of Frederick American Little League, stopped by.
1: Yeah, so but hold on a second. Baseball's over.
3: No, it ends October 25th.
1: the Orioles, for the Orioles, it's over for them. Orioles, but
3: it's been so disappointing.
1: It has been, hasn't it?
3: And years of disappointment.
1: They break our hearts every year.
3: Constant.
1: And we all know what the problem is. Apparently, they do not. I mean, it's not that hard. It's 60 feet away from the plate.
3: Just swing the bat and hit the ball.
1: Well, I say hard. Throw the ball and strike
3: and
1: people out.
3: It wouldn't hurt.
1: Get us some, you know, I see all the players, all the pitchers who have gone on to other teams after we said, they're no good, and they've done, you know, their Cy Young Award winners and they're in the World Series. But we're not talking Major League Baseball. We're not even talking to Frederick Keys. We're talking local Little League Baseball.
3: They did have a great year. That was good.
1: Yeah, unfortunately, they can't bring these guys back to help them win the league or whatever, their job is, and it's always been something that I find fascinating, and all the managers will tell you when you talk to them, my job is to get these guys promoted to the next level.
3: For the next level.
1: Yeah.
3: And that's what happened with the Keys. I mean, a bunch of them moved up, and they make the playoffs, and it's like a completely different team.
1: Yeah.
3: But that's okay.
1: That's okay. So what about you guys? What about the young folk?
3: The young folks are, we're busy at it. It's, you know, it's fall ball. It's the season of learning and development. And Frederick American Little League takes the approach in the fall. We do a lot of clinics. And, you know, for years we would run to different leagues and we'd play night games. And, you know, kids can go through that and maybe touch a ball once. So we started, I think, 3 years ago just doing just a clinic style at our field. And
1: now, where is your field?
3: We play up at Braddock Heights.
1: Okay.
3: And after the
1: there's level enough ground to play baseball.
3: Oh yeah,
1: up there?
3: Right there by the pool. It's a beautiful field now. Yeah.
1: All right.
3: It doesn't flood either. Baker Park used to. but yeah, we just focus on skill development and just learning how to play the game. And then in the spring, they go back to their games and, you know, the normal grind.
1: Is it hard for you to find kids because they're playing, you know, GVAA, LUAA, Urbana, you know, they're playing football, they're playing, it's not lacrosse, but they're playing, you know, soccer,
3: and
1: other.
3: Football
1: other,
3: is a big thing.
1: Yeah, it's the truth of big things
3: and
1: for
3: that's
1: you.
3: A challenge, but not all of them do that. And especially at the older division, when they switch to teenagers, I tell the kids that are 12, this is a great time to start playing the 13, 14-year-old division because the experienced players are probably playing football and come in the fall, learn how to play the game, and then so when spring rolls around and all those studs come back, you're a little more prepared.
1: Yeah.
3: And that's what it is now. It's fun.
1: Yeah, and the other thing is that, you know, and I think I told you this before, being honest, watching baseball sometimes is like watching paint dry.
3: Yes.
1: But I had a conversation with, I don't think he ever went to play semi or anything, but he was a very good baseball player and Legion ball and stuff like that. And I was having a conversation with him, and he says, well, when you understand the game, and he goes, and when your mind is in the game and you're focused on the game at a particular level, now your level that you're trying to teach these kids, some of them are still picking dandelions in the grass,
3: in the
1: right?
3: Yes.
1: But, you know, herding cats sometimes.
3: Yes.
1: But once they once the light kind of clicks on to them, then it becomes a completely different game.
3: Yes.
1: From a player's perspective.
3: There's a lot going on that if you're sitting on the side, it can be boring.
1: Right.
3: And but they're really, every pitch is like a new, something new is going to happen. It's
1: right.
3: A new scenario. But I'll tell you, at the younger age, that's where we lose a lot of kids because it can be boring.
1: Right.
3: And
1: I'm
3: going to try to – we started to make some changes in our league, and I'm going to push on it at our district level this fall. You know, you go to these younger games, and I would umpire these games, and it would be 15, 17, 20 walks.
1: Yeah.
3: And there's nothing happening. You know?
1: Right.
3: So kids are just standing around, and they're bored. And so then they go on to the next thing. They go play lacrosse or soccer where they're constantly running. They're constantly
1: right.
3: moving. And there's some things we can do as adults to add a little life to the game.
1: Yes. Like you hit the you stand there and they hit the ball at them.
3: They have
1: to try to duck out of the way.
3: Well, so the kids pitch,
1: uh-huh.
3: all right? And if they start walking batters, then drop a coach in there who throws a strike, the kids hit it, and there's something happening.
1: Yeah.
3: That's the girls' softball does that. After a pitcher walks three batters, then a coach will come in, and there's no more walks. Then it's just lay it up there, let them hit it, so the kids can understand how to play.
1: Yeah.
3: And it works out great in softball, so we'll see if
1: we're going to try to implement it in baseball, too.
3: Yeah.
1: So, okay, talk about the – so you're here to promote a clinic.
3: Yes, and I appreciate you letting me do that. It's, you know, we go through Facebook. We go through all the social media channels, but I'm old school.
1: Mm-hmm.
3: Just the fact that I can talk about it on the radio, I just feel like it gets to more people. This Sunday, the 27th, we have our Coach Ball Game Clinic. Coach is, his real name is James Lowe. One of the first things he does with the kids is he'll give them all nicknames. So his nickname is Coach Ball Game. It's from 1 to 4 over at Lotz Field, which is right next to the Key State. It's for kids age 5 through 12, and we get nothing out of it.
1: Mm-hmm.
3: There's no financial benefit for us. We just host it, and the message that he brings is phenomenal. He just travels the country, puts on these three-hour clinics, and then he sticks around 45 minutes to an hour afterwards, talks to the parents, talks to the coaches. It's just about putting the energy back into the game, the positivity back into the game. Let the kids have fun. I've been doing this for 28 years, and still I have not seen a pro scout or a college scout show up to a Little League 12U baseball game. Just let the kids play.
1: Yeah.
3: And sit on the hill and cheer for them.
1: Yeah.
3: And just be happy that they're, you know, they're outside with their friends, and they're getting some exercise, and they're just being a kid.
1: Yeah,
3: and
1: let them be kids. Do you at a certain? So this guy is not local.
3: He's not. He's originally from North Carolina.
1: Okay,
3: he lives out in California now.
1: Okay,
3: he went to Brown University.
1: Okay,
3: and he literally just travels the country doing this.
1: He sit there because you're one of the coaches here, and you have other coaches? But does will he pull you aside at some point and go, hang with that kid right there because he's got some talent?
3: He focuses on all the kids,
1: uh-huh.
3: and like afterwards he'll like highlight some of the kids,
1: right.
3: But what he highlights is not so much their skill, it's their attitude,
1: okay.
3: and how supportive they are of the kids that aren't as advanced. And he's carrying baseball cards with him all the time, so he'll reward these kids. You know, some of the older, stronger kids who are helping the younger, less experienced kids, he will call them out, and then he'll look at the coaches and he's like, that's how you got to do it. You
1: yeah.
3: know, just pull them all along. Don't focus on the superstars.
1: Okay, so you got a guy coming in from California. He ain't doing it for free.
3: So his clinic is $75.
1: Okay.
3: And it's for the three hours plus whatever after.
1: Okay.
3: And I tell parents all the time, it'll be the best $75 you spend for a clinic like this. It's The message is phenomenal. It's geared towards kids, but it's also a very strong message toward the parents and coaches.
1: Right.
3: And, you know, you go to some of these clinics, they're hundreds and hundreds of dollars.
1: Right.
3: And
1: if I'm putting them on there, it's thousands. For me to be there, it's thousands.
3: Yep. And, you know, the weather looks like it's going to be nice.
1: Yeah.
3: And I'm sure the next couple of days I'll be working on drying out the field, but yeah, that's okay.
1: Yeah. And you can tape the football game.
3: In the fall, I don't typically start watching football till November.
1: Yeah. Okay. Yeah, all right. So, okay.
3: Although the way the Ravens are playing is probably a good thing.
1: Yeah. Well, the Ravens will be early because they're in Brazil with the Cowboys.
3: They're in Brazil.
1: Yeah.
3: Yes.
1: So that should be an early game, I would hope.
3: Yeah. I don't know.
1: I have no idea. So.
3: After last week, I'm still crying. So.
1: Yeah. All right. So where does somebody sign up for this?
3: All right. So I've got it all over Frederick American's Facebook page. You can also go to the frederickamerican.org website. The flyer is there. Scan the QR code. You can get registered. We're looking for volunteers who want to help out. If you're an approved volunteer, meaning you have a background check done through the Little League organization, your kids go for free.
1: Oh.
3: So just reach out to me and I can make that happen.
1: All right. Rick, always a pleasure. And again, Frederick American.
3: FrederickAmerican.org.
1: Yep. Okay, very good.
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4: I do want to get back into talking about the way and manner in which people are attired. Not retired, attired. I say that because I'm not a curmudgeonized person, although I am curmudgeoned. I'm embarrassed, I think, at times for how others wear their clothing or don't wear clothing, wear their clothing. The idea that, the people like to show off their piercings. That's very nice, I guess, if that's you. And I'm not against it. It's just none of my business. But when you start to, and I have to bring Frank in on this because I may be way off base on this. Frank! Well, there you are.
5: Yes.
4: Frank, when young ladies, I don't mean kids like 5 and 6, but, you know, you get around teenage years, 16, 17. And they expose, you know, like their stomachs and everything. Is that okay?
5: I don't care. I'm much more concerned about other things.
4: Well, I don't want them to become objects. And I think when you dress provocatively, you're not the personhood of the person. The personhood, yeah, is not being defined as a person, but as an object. Yes, sir.
6: I don't think anybody expects anybody today to dress like they did back in the '50s, like, you know, and Leave It to Beaver, where Ward comes home and leaves his coat and tie on all the way through dinner and everything, and Wally's got a nice press shirt with pleated pants and all that.
4: Yes.
6: But the way some of these kids dress today, I'm like, what are you trying to say? You know, when they've got hair that's 3 or 4 or 5 different colors, what's your point, you know? And this thing with the torn jeans, the ripped jeans,
4: you know,
6: when we were in Munich, Germany 8 years ago, it seemed like half the people we saw had torn jeans like that. And I've asked people over here, what is the purpose behind the ripped jeans? And you know what I get? That deer caught in the headlights look. They have no idea other than the fact that that's a fashion, but what's fashionable about it? And, you know, who created it? What's the purpose? What are you trying to say? And then I see some, you know, some women, young ladies, that are absolutely gorgeous. They were born beautiful, and yet they've got eyebrow piercings, they've got nose piercings, they've got tongue piercings, they cover themselves in tattoos. And I've asked a couple, I said, you were born a very beautiful woman or a very beautiful girl. Do you actually think that all that stuff makes you look better? And you know what I get?
4: I'm afraid to ask. What do you get?
6: That deer caught in the headlights look.
4: I don't understand it, Dave. I'm a curmudgeon. I admit it, I'm a curmudgeon. I don't understand it. I know people are going to have self-expression, but I don't like, they don't, I don't think they realize that objecticize themselves, where they're not being looked at as a student or lady or woman or girl. They're looking at it as this is some kind of display that you're supposed to stare at, and I just feel bad for them, and they may not feel bad for themselves. I feel bad for them because I don't think they realize what they're projecting. Maybe it's only through the curmudgeonized people. I don't know, but it you know, I like the 3B rules, but apparently they're kind of behind us. Get it? That's pretty good. Let me talk to Mary first. Mary, you're up first.
7: Hi, Tim. This is for you and me.
4: Yes, ma'am.
7: Your belly and stuff that you got hanging, you talked about them hanging out.
4: Yes, ma'am.
7: Where I worked at, there was a rule, and it was called the 3Bs. You could have no belly, no butt, and no boobs hanging out.
4: I like it.
7: Yeah, I knew you'd like that. I like that, too. But you know what that's a sign of?
4: No, ma'am.
7: We're old.
4: I know. We're curmudgeonized, aren't we, Mary?
7: Yeah.
4: That's okay.
7: All the girls, they like to let it all out.
4: Yes, they do. Yes, they do, ma'am.
7: It's disgusting.
4: I appreciate it.
7: I just wanted to share the three B's.
4: I like it.
7: You.
4: No butt, boobs, or
7: yep.
4: Belly. I like it.
7: Butts, and belly.
4: You hear that, Frank?
5: You want me to say it again? Booze,
4: no.
5: Butts, and bellies.
4: Not booze.
5: Boobs.
4: Yeah, there
5: butts.
4: You go.
5: And bellies.
4: Let me talk to Ann. Ann, good afternoon.
8: I love it. I just love it. Boobs, butts, and bellies. I've not heard that one before, but you know what? I'm old just like the rest of you.
4: Yeah, we're curmudgeonized.
8: We're the ones that have more sense.
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10: It's a big one. I'm Paul Stevens, Fox News. Big, powerful nor'easter battering much of the Northeast, bringing strong winds, heavy rain, and coastal flooding from the Mid-Atlantic all the way up to and through New England. States of emergency in effect across several counties in New York and New Jersey as that storm is expected to impact the region all through the weekend. Fox Weather's Katie Byrne in Ocean City, New Jersey.
11: We're getting a little break in the rain for the first time this morning. It's been very wet, very windy, but we just passed high tide, and at that point the water from the ocean came all the way up to the dunes. So really rough waves out there. They've been carving away feet of sand, creating significant erosion here in this town of Ocean City. But we've also had days of really strong winds from the north and northeast direction. They've been piling water into the back bays without really enough time for it to fully drain between high tide cycles. So now what we're seeing in shore towns across the state of New Jersey are feet of water spilling onto the streets. In some spots, people can't even get their cars out right now.
10: And the nor'easter is bringing the threat of widespread power outages and significant coastal flooding as well. It's impacting about 40 million people in total along the East Coast, including New York. New York State Governor Kathy Hochul discussing preparations that the state made knowing the storm was on its way.
12: Swiftwater rescue teams are deployed in Suffolk and Nassau County, close to where we're already seeing the flooding, and are ready to respond if necessary. These teams are supported by our Parks Department and the DEC. And the state DOT and the Thruway Authority are also ready to respond with personnel and equipment pre-positioned statewide.
10: And this nor'easter is also bringing the threat of widespread power outages and coastal flooding in New York. Thousands are said to already be without power. 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
10: Toxicology results are pending on two University of Mississippi students, both found dead in separate locations. There was packaged kratom found at both scenes. Police also seizing more than 500 units of kratom in a raid at a store in Oxford, Mississippi. Fox's Madison Scarpino.
16: Finding out exactly what was in these students' system when they died is going to be crucial. That is going to be expedited, according to the Mississippi governor. The students who died are junior Robert String from Georgia and freshman Aiden Hamilton from Colorado. We do not know if kratom found at both scenes or any other substance had anything to do with their death. Yesterday, the Mississippi Public Safety Commissioner said if it is determined Robert and Aiden ingested something deadly, something that was sold to them, there could be some criminal charges coming. Meanwhile, the Oxford police say that authorities served a warrant at a local vape, tobacco, and beer store yesterday. Two people were arrested as investigators say they found 500 units of kratom along with other products illegal in Oxford like THC.
10: And police are not confirming, though, whether the arrests are directly linked to the investigations into those student deaths. A suspected ATM thief ditches cash right out the window during a police chase.
17: Police in Pearland, Texas say a suspected ATM thief was captured on video tossing cash out the window of his SUV during a police pursuit. Police responded to a bank after a report of a man withdrawing cash using several ATM cards. The pursuit ended with police arresting Leon Stephen Jr. of Florida. He's charged with evading arrest and tampering with evidence. His passenger, Tavares Givens, is charged with failure to identify. Police later collected more than $6,000 tossed from the vehicle during that pursuit. An investigation continues. Police say both men are held in the Brazoria County Jail and may face fraud-related charges. Deborah Valentine, Fox News.
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2: 930 WFMD Skyscan forecast for Frederick and surrounding counties. We're looking at a chance of showers today with increasing cloudiness and a high near 70. For tonight, showers become more likely, especially overnight. Cloudy with a low of 58. And then Sunday, showers more likely. Cloudy with a high of 64. 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
18: 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You can grab it there. I am Chris Murray, your host. Hope you're doing well and your family's doing well. Hope you're having a good weekend so far. Good to be back. There's been replays the last few weeks. Busy for all the right and good reasons. We had dairy shows that we were at for our in-laws, Mr. and Ms. Patrick, and for the 4-H kids. And then we had a great wedding where our son Garrett and new daughter-in-law Taylor got married a couple weeks ago. So it's just been busy, but all good stuff, like I said. So it's great to be back with you. Good program planned for you today. Good top stories. We had a lot going on this week, especially with the Chinese Communist Party leader Xi Jinping was in town meeting with the president. A lot of conversations going on prior to that and during that that time or that period. And then also going to be talking about one of the things that came from the administration was the president floated a balloon about canceling exports of U.S. diesel fuel. So basically saying, look, we're going to keep it all here and try to get fuel prices down. That I don't think is a very good idea. The Treasury Secretary kind of said, oh, hold on a second, in his own way. We're going to check into this. We're going to analyze it. But I think it deserves a good conversation. So Ms. Sarah Wagner is going to be joining me soon. And she's from the Heritage Foundation. She's a policy analyst there. And co-wrote a really good piece titled Diesel Export Ban Won't Solve Our Fuel Crisis and Why. So we're going to talk about that. And that way you'll have more information. You can make your own mind up on that that subject. So I mentioned about the Chinese Communist Party leader Xi Jinping being in town. The president literally rolled out the red carpet for him, met him on the tarmac, treated him very, very well, which is, you know, I give him a lot of credit because, you know, China, they've talked in many instances where they've been helping the Iranians. And I don't know how the administration looks at this guy in the face and shakes his hand. I mean, he's an unelected leader, right? So the Chinese Communist Party has been in place for decades and decades and decades, and they have one goal. It's to be superior, a number one in everything in the world. That would mean they'd have to overtake us when it comes to our economy and financial markets, etc., military. But anyway, the president, you know, he's a negotiator, so he did his thing. Leading up to the visit, Treasury Secretary Bessent and other officials met with their counterparts from China, some of their the vice premier and others, and tried to, I guess, test the water, if you will, about what's going to happen going forward. The two sides discussed establishing a U.S.-China artificial intelligence dialogue, which, again, is funny because a lot of the scare tactics when it comes to artificial intelligence, when it comes to data centers and other things that are new and very popular right now as far as people paying attention and trying to figure things out, they're spreading disinformation. They're funding groups here in the United States to create havoc, more importantly, to create fear, right? So if they can make you fearful of something that you don't fully understand, it breeds ignorance. And that's kind of where we are right now. So you know, they have the preliminary talks that spilled over into some more formal talks. A couple of days ago, the Treasury Secretary basically said that he was going to extend the economic detente between the U.S. and China. He said that China's been very fulsome on their agreements when it comes to soybean purchases, but they have about $17 billion of other ag commitments that they're a little behind schedule on. And the Treasury Secretary said that they're encouraging the Chinese to or the CCP to pick those up. So this economic basically standstill was supposed to end on November the 10th. Now the Treasury Secretary and our trade representative Greer said they're going to extend it out to the 10th of January. That gives them more time to hammer things out. And I think to hold them accountable, that's what hopefully the Treasury Secretary and everybody else in the administration means is, look, China, you say you're going to do something, do it. Because they're liars. They always have been. We had a good deal worked out in the first Trump administration. They signed the first phase of that, and then they walked away. They basically tore it up. Joe Biden
19: was then put into the White House, which he never should have been, by the way. And they realized they could do whatever they want. They could just walk all over that Biden-Harris administration. You still have people to this day, whether it's on the Republican side or the Democrat side or independents, that have sold their soul, and they don't care how they make money. And how much China or other bad countries, or I should say administrations or communist leaders, Marxist leaders, benefit from it. They sell their souls. They just care about money and power. And it was back to kind of business as usual for the Chinese Communist Party doing whatever they wanted during the Biden-Harris administration. So, President Trump, gets back into office. They flip the table on all that stuff. And now it's time not only to talk, but to follow through so we can see actual results. So if China says they're going to buy something, then they better buy it. And by the way, that's for us too, right? We need to be good to our word. Whether it's China that we're dealing with or the United Kingdom or whoever it may be. So anyway, that's kind of what's going on now. I'm not going to hold my breath because, like I said, China, they steal all of our intellectual property. They lie. They're deeply involved in election interference. As I mentioned, they're involved in interference and lies. Call it misinformation, disinformation. It's lies about technology and other areas. And you know what? I never heard China say they're sorry for the virus, about the death and the destruction, how they held hostage basically the trade routes and what was coming out of Asia. They've never said they're sorry. What about all the fentanyl precursors that are made there and killed all of the Americans, or still have them strung out on fentanyl, on drugs? They've never said they're sorry for that. What about, you know, all of these Chinese nationals coming here and taking college admission away from hardworking, good American students that would like to get into certain universities? So they can go pound sand. We don't need Xi Jinping here. Now, the president feels different. I get that. But I am not going to forget about what they did with the virus and the death and destruction, the social impact it had on kids that we're still seeing play out. Never apologize for it. Fentanyl, they just want to kill as many, especially young white Americans, that they can. They don't care. So, like I said, they can pound sand, but I've got to report this stuff, right? I'm going to tell you what's going on with the trade agreements, and then you know, and you can make your mind up, and then think about it accordingly. Hopefully, I'm giving you at least a little something extra to think about. I know you're averaging the smarter bear, but still, you know, I like to get that information out. And speaking of data centers, this is really, again, become a serious issue because of China being involved and others with the lies that they project. But basically, we've got 45 data center projects worth $68 billion that have been blocked or delayed in the second quarter of this year. That's across the United States, where you've had, you know, again, local pushback. People really want to understand what's going on, potential impacts, harms, benefits, you name it. And I don't think they're getting the full picture. And a lot of that is because of these people selling their souls. They're just professional protesters and liars. But that's just for the second quarter, $68 billion worth of projects blocked. So Bloomberg reported that these projects were tracked by Data Center Watch. That's the name of the group. And if you go back to the first quarter, it was even more. In the first quarter, $130 billion in projects were delayed or shut down. So everybody just wants the facts, right? We want to know about water use. We want to know about electricity use. We want to know who pays, because the American taxpayer isn't going to subsidize these trillion-dollar technology companies, the Googles, the Amazons, the Metas, all these people in this AI space. You're going to pay for all that on your own. Your big banks, your trillion-dollar values, you're not going to transfer that to the American taxpayer in any way, shape, or form if we're represented correctly, right? It has to be put into law. Look, you're going out on a limb with all of these billions and billions of dollars in investment, and you're going to change the world. And we're, like I said, in this race with China. It's who's going to be number one in artificial intelligence, blah, blah, blah. Fine. You do it on your own. We're not going to support you. We're not going to subsidize you financially. So you figure it out. Because the American taxpayer, if we're lucky, is not going to be on the hook at all in case things go south for any of these companies. We're not going to be there to prop you up. So you better make good decisions and you better spend your money wisely, right? Because that's what all us taxpayers have to do with ourselves and our families. So, and I get it. It's important. Right? Us versus China and others. I get it. But we're not going to be on the hook for it. You're so good. You're a monopoly. You know, so many of you are just, it's a monopoly. So you better figure it out. And again, these politicians and these consultants and, you know, all these people that think that they know best, just because you're getting paid and you're taking money from these big companies and lobbyists and whatnot, don't put us on the chopping block. That should not happen in any way, shape, or form, period. Another thing we're seeing that I think that's very positive is more work on fraud. So we know that Vice President J.D. Vance is in charge of the White House task force to eliminate fraud. He talked this week about 760,000 accounts when it comes to Obamacare and health plans that will save taxpayers, that's us, an estimated $2.2 billion. That's such big money, right? And it's so frustrating because this is fraud. This is lying, stealing, cheating. And the federal government also removed hundreds of brokers and insurance agents who it believes may have knowingly enrolled people who did not qualify or did not even exist for Obamacare when it came to enrollees, which Obamacare has just been an epic failure from the very beginning, just like he is. Right? Keep your doctor, lie. More choices, lie. Cheaper cost, lie. And then you throw fraud on top of it. So as the vice president said, we basically had a system that rewarded brokers that made people rich for enrolling fake people in programs that are meant really to ensure that our fellow citizens have health care, and that it was a scandal. And it is, and it continues to be. You know why you can tell Obamacare is such an epic failure? Is because every year, every other year, the Congress has to throw hundreds of millions of dollars its way to make it even look like it's working. So here you have people being subsidized by the American taxpayer. And these people are making up to 400% of the federal poverty level when it comes to income. So you've got somebody making $62,600 as an individual, or $128,600 for a family, and we're subsidizing their health insurance? What, so they can get their nails done or eat out 3 times a week or bet on the weekend college football game? That is stupid. We really know that we need to get rid of Obamacare, open up competition across state lines, and just keep digging into this fraud. Then maybe we can have not only better health care, but more cost-efficient health care. And you throw in here, back to Chinese, to the virus, enrollment in Obamacare is about 10 million prior to the virus, and then it spiked above 24 million because regulations that Nancy Pelosi and other idiots threw in there and rammed through Congress, which, hey, she's good at what she does. She's dangerous, and she hates the country, but she doesn't care. See, that's it. I'll give it to her. They don't care. They don't care about us. They don't care about tax-paying, God-loving, country-loving Americans. They care about themselves. What has she got, 4 mansions? How much is enough? What do you need, 7? Did you sell your soul and hurt your countrymen with your stupid legislation? So anyway, it was just another example of, COVID and how it messed everything up. And take it back to the beginning. Fauci, our people, Chinese Communist Party, again, I don't care who you are. They were behind this. But it would be nice. I know you're not going to go to jail probably, but it sure would be nice. Well, some people actually have gone to jail. They were the underlings, though, right? They were sacrificed. But like the Anthony Fauci's, James Comey's, Brennan's of the world, they know how to milk it, push it out, get past, statute of limitations and all that stuff. But it sure would be nice to see this. There was also, something put forth about $100 billion in loans given for COVID-19 programs by the Small Business Administration, an additional $100 billion, I should say, because they already were referred $200 billion of suspected loan fraud to the IRS. So we just need to keep doing this. We need to find the fraud. We do need to lock people up. We need to deport people, the Somalians and anybody else. I don't care if you're white, black, red, orange, purple, neon green. I really don't care. If you're a criminal and you're behind fraud, if we can't lock you up here, we at least need to deport you. And I don't really care where they drop you. It could be the middle of the Sahara Desert. I don't care. But you got to go because you're just this rot. You're this disease inside of our country. So ramp up the mass deportations. Do whatever we need to do to make that happen. On a happier note for you folks that are already receiving Social Security, they have some early projections out. It looks like you're probably going to get around 3.5% rate increase, or not rate increase, excuse me, but benefit increase. So if it's 3.5% cost of living adjustment, that would increase the average benefit check by $67.90 per month. So we'll see how that plays out. We're going to get some additional information from the CPI. We should get that by the middle of next month. That'll help. Nike, here's two stories to pay attention to. Nike is crashing and burning because of Colin Kaepernick. That's where it started. Actually started before that, but he's their poster child for this. Nike was officially dumped from the S&P 100 this week. So their spiral continues downward. Cracker Barrel realized their mistake has been about a year with their stupid rebrand and logo and just the idiotic marketing shoot yourself in the foot scheme. They corrected it quickly. They got rid of their CEO. And they reported quarterly earnings this week that topped Wall Street's estimates. You want to know why? They had an improving in their traffic trends, which is just fancy for saying more people came back and visited and ate and supported Cracker Barrel. And then the customer experience and loyalty. There you go. Nike versus Cracker Barrel. That's what we need to keep an eye on, because some are run well and some of these companies aren't. And especially if you're an investor and you did own Nike, you're paying for those mistakes, right? So we'll continue to watch these stories and report on them as we have been. So, all right, we're going to talk about this potential diesel export ban and what it means for the United States going forward. Stay tuned.

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9: Hi, I'm Sheriff Chuck Jenkins, the People Sheriff, asking for your vote on November 3rd. I'm committed to serving and protecting every citizen of Frederick County. 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My priority is the safety of you, your family, and protecting our schools. I will always safeguard your constitutional rights and liberties. Frederick County is the land of pleasant living. Let's hold on to that. Vote for a sheriff that truly cares about you and the future of this county. Vote Chuck Jenkins for Sheriff, Authority Gary L. Jenkins Treasurer.
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11: 14 people spoke in favor of Frederick County's proposed Values Act during Tuesday's public hearing, with some calling for stronger protections. The bill would generally prevent county employees from giving ICE access to county facilities and information without a federal warrant, while allowing exceptions for emergencies. Speaking in favor of the proposal was Jean Cavanaugh.
12: Our immigrant neighbors should feel safe while applying for and receiving county services and visiting county properties. And this bill is a first step. We are a country of immigrants, but I want to remind people that immigration remains complicated. However, the Trump administration has systematically erased different types of immigration status, mainly targeting black and brown people. This has created confusion and entirely new classes of undocumented people suddenly subject to abduction, extended detentions, and deportation. DHS's own statistics say the vast majority taken have no criminal record.
11: The legislation would codify existing non-cooperation practices under County Executive Jessica Fitzwater. It would not penalize employees who cooperate with ICE. The County Council is scheduled to vote on the bill October the 6th. Members of the Frederick County delegation for the Maryland General Assembly are asking U.S. Transportation Secretary Sean Duffy to consider existing infrastructure corridors before approving new routes for major projects. The lawmakers are supporting the federal America's Great Corridors of Commerce Initiative, which promotes using existing highway and rail rights of way for utilities. They're citing the proposed Maryland-Piedmont Reliability Project as an example. Diana Gibson, WFMD.

0: This time, we've agreed to add new substance to it.
1: President Xi speaking through a translator. Among the issues that he and President Trump discussed while he was here, Iran, AI, and trade. 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
2: WFMD Skyscan forecast for Frederick and surrounding counties. We're looking at a chance of showers today with increasing cloudiness and a high near 70. For tonight, showers become more likely, especially overnight. Cloudy with a low of 58. And then Sunday, showers more likely. Cloudy with a high of 64. 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
4: In the NFL, Chicago Bears head coach Ben Johnson told reporters a short time ago that quarterback Tyson Bagent has cleared concussion protocol and will practice today. The 1-1 Bears host the 2-0 Eagles on Monday Night Football. In college football, number one Texas has a 10-3 lead at 14th-ranked Tennessee, a minute and 20 seconds into the second quarter. Only touchdown of the contest and a 9-yard run by the Longhorns' Relique Brown. 7th-ranked Ohio State holding a 14-7 lead over Illinois just over 2 minutes into the second quarter on a pair of touchdown passes from Julian Sayin to Jeremiah Smith, including a 72-yarder. Number 11, Texas Tech leading Sam Houston 21-0 4 minutes into the second. Wake Forest a 10-7 advantage at 16th-ranked Louisville a minute and a half into the second quarter.
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6: 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You can grab it there. Hope your weekend's going well. Thanks so much, as always, for joining us, being part of the program. If you're brand new, welcome. Glad to have you. If you've been with us for a while, thank you. So glad to have you as well. And for all the OG that goes back to 1997 when I started this program, thank you so much. We've come a long way, creeping up on 30 years, and all of the success and the accolades are because of you, right? Because of your support over the years, and also the great topics and guests that we get to have conversations with and discuss issues on. Joining me today, Ms. Sarah Wagner. She's a policy analyst for environmental and energy policy in the Center for Energy, Climate, and Environment at the Heritage Foundation. So the Heritage Foundation, you know, they've been friends of the program for many, many, many years. 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What a wonderful college it is. And as I've told you before, we've had some of those folks on too, right? If you go to hillsdale.edu, they're free. Programs and videos are phenomenal. And if you ever have time or you're looking for something to do, I encourage you to experience those. So, Sarah, thanks so much for being with us. I appreciate it.
7: Yeah, absolutely. Thanks for having me on, Chris.
6: Sure. So, just so our listeners know, a little background, you co-wrote this piece, A Diesel Export Ban Won't Solve Our Fuel Crisis, with your colleague and also a friend of the program, E.J. Antoni. So just a little background for folks. You know, the president earlier this week said that he backed a ban on diesel exports. Pretty quickly, the Treasury Secretary, Scott Bessent, said that he was going to examine whether it was feasible in terms of the overall refining capacity and whether a full or partial ban would work. So I want to jump into that with you, Sarah, especially because of your background.

0: But if you don't mind, a couple things I wanted to ask you that I truly believe are in your wheelhouse, just to get your opinion on. One is, and we hear about this different times throughout the year, what's the current status of the Strategic Petroleum Reserve? We understand that there's drawdown to try to lower gasoline prices. Every administration does it. It's extremely frustrating to me personally. But where do you see us right now with the SPR?
1: Yeah, like you said, there's been a lot of drawdowns, especially recently. So I think it's lower than most people would like it to be, especially given that it is designed to be there for emergencies. But I expect that at whatever point that the conflicts abroad start to wind down, which hopefully will be in the coming months, they'll start to restock that. But for now, it's definitely lower than where we'd like it to be, for sure.
0: Yeah, and like you said, it's lower. Prices are higher, so now is not the time to restock it, I wouldn't think. The last time the Trump administration was in power, they did a phenomenal job at building the reserves back up at a very, very good price for the American taxpayer.
1: Yeah, I would expect that they will try to do something similar, presumably at whatever point oil and gas prices return to what we would regard as normal levels. They're most definitely going to start to want to restock that. So I would look to see that number go up at some point after the Strait of Hormuz reopens.
0: Right. Okay, gotcha. The second thing that I wanted to ask you was about Venezuela. So obviously huge developments over the last year, year and a half with Venezuela. You've talked or we've heard about talk of all of these new investments in the existing infrastructure in Venezuela that apparently was just totally neglected over the years, just raped and pillaged by the communism and the communist parties in play there. And people were wondering, hey, if things are so good with all of this stuff coming, all of this energy coming out of Venezuela, why isn't that helping prices more quickly? Do you have any opinion on that?
1: Yeah, I think part of it is you still need to rebuild a lot of that infrastructure. Like you said, a lot of it is damaged or old or needs reinvestment and upgrading. There's also an issue with establishing trust as well, right? Like, this is a fairly new regime there. This is a fairly new situation between the Trump administration and the new leaders in Venezuela. So I think the companies are interested in trying to build out that infrastructure, but they're obviously not going to immediately launch millions of dollars right this second. They're going to pledge to do so over a period of time, but it is going to take a bit to rebuild all of that infrastructure and to reestablish that trust between the new government and the people investing there.
0: Yeah, I agree 100%. It's kind of trust and verify, right? It's easy to say we're going to go in and invest all this money, and next thing you know, another Maduro is in, or Hugo Chavez is in power, and then, you know, they're left holding the bag, whether it's an American company or, you know, some other European company or whoever in the energy space, and their shareholders are at risk. Okay, that's kind of what I was thinking too, so I appreciate that. So let's get back to the main topic. Again, earlier this week, POTUS says, look, you know, I'm all about this ban on diesel exports. Secretary Bessent stepped in, I think, pretty quickly to, in a good way, to kind of say, look, we need to analyze this to make sure it makes sense. On Tuesday, the average diesel price hit a record of $6.53 a gallon. It's up 77% year over year. So let our listeners know kind of how this would play out if America said we're not going to ship any diesel outside of our borders.
1: Yeah, so President Trump and the administration, like, they've absolutely identified a real problem here. Like, diesel prices are insanely high. But the problem with a ban is that it doesn't actually create more diesel supply, which is what we desperately need right now. All it does is restrict the markets. Eventually, it reduces and risks refining output. And it leaves a lot of the issues that got us into this unsolved, right? What tends to happen is we have our allies or those who want crude refined ship us that crude, and we're able to refine that into diesel products. If we put a ban on exports, we lose a lot of incentive for them to send us that crude in the first place. That's part one of the problem. Part two is that while prices may drop in the short term, eventually, if I'm a refiner and I start seeing barrels pile up because I can't sell them abroad, I'm going to cut back on production, and you're going to be right back where you started with high prices.
0: Yeah, so the market would fix that issue pretty quickly, like you said, because there would be a, no incentive to create that and to refine that diesel. And the other thing is, I mean, how much of the diesel that we actually or the oil we refine and the diesel we create do we ship out of our borders versus what we keep in?
1: Yeah, we ship out about a third of the diesel, but we keep roughly two-thirds or 5.3 million barrels per day. Like, that's retained domestically. So, but a third is not nothing, right? If you cut off a third of your ability, like, if you're a refiner and a third of your customer base is just magically blocked from you, that's a massive problem for your business. You're going to start losing money pretty quickly and have every incentive to cut back on refining rather than ramping it up because it's been at full capacity already.
0: So I always try to remind people this is extremely important because if you have something, and like you could look at your desk or you could look at your kitchen counter or whatever, but whatever you have, a trucker brought it to you. At some point in time, a trucker was moving that product, right? So That's obviously people need to remember that and realize that that's why we're seeing these inflationary problems or part of it, besides just government overspending. But when you look at that and you see that you've got these now, of course, they're called surcharges. I was talking with a gentleman a couple weeks ago that has a trucking company, his own trucking company. I think he has like six or eight over-the-road trucks. But I'm like, how do you deal with the rise of these diesel costs? And he says, well, you know, we can factor in a surcharge. It takes us a while to get it back, but we get it. Well, at the end of the day, he's not going to eat all of that, you know, so he's passing that on, obviously, with the surcharge, and then it works its way down the line to you and I and all the listeners, again, who have to pay for this additional cost of freight and delivery.
1: No, that's exactly right. Like, ultimately, as much as this seems like a simple and intuitive fix, it's just going to make the problem worse in the end.
0: Yeah, I think so, too. And the other thing, when I was listening and reading about this earlier this week in various areas, I started thinking, well, okay, you have the trucker example that I just gave, but what about the large container ships, right? Same thing. If you've got it and it was imported, then it came over via container ship. So that led me to look into, well, how would they be, or are they being impacted by these higher diesel costs? And I saw that these containers, depending on the size of the vessel, can use anywhere from 80,000 gallons to over 5 million gallons of marine fuel, to get that to us from some foreign supplier. So that has to be coming into play as well. And I would imagine if we had a ban on exporting this diesel, like we've heard talk about, that they would be impacted as well.
1: Yeah, oil and diesel go into almost every major transportation system for goods that you can think of, like across the U.S. and globally. Like, at some level, they're present there. And if you ban the export, of them to other nations and you increase those prices because you just pulled U.S. supply off that market, as well as increasing prices domestically, what you're really going to end up is all of that cost getting passed on to the American consumers and the American citizens who frankly do not need the higher prices right now.
0: Yes, I mean, it seems like we really have to be careful about this, right? Sometimes, well, not sometimes, often politicians do something just to do it, instead of just sitting on their hands and letting things kind of work themselves out. And I think this is kind of one of those examples. I really appreciate the administration and what they've done, especially in the energy space. It's just been great with the EPA, with the Department of Interior, straight out of the White House. You know, it's all been really, for the most part, extremely good policy, good rollback on overregulation, overreach, unnecessary cost. You know, whether it's in permitting and getting roads put in so we can get to these areas where we can harvest the energy. But this one just doesn't seem like it was a very well thought out policy move, and I really wonder if it's going to get traction. How do you feel about that?
1: I think that as people take a look at it and sort of consider the consequences of this, I would hope that they're able to see the reality that this will not actually solve the problem that they're attempting to. Like you were just talking about, like, the real answer to this is decreasing regulations, encouraging permitting reform, and really letting people access the vast reserves of American energy, right? We've spent years creating an American energy dominance movement and really building those global oil and gas supply chains. Let's keep doing that instead of getting in our own way with a policy like this ban.
0: Yeah. And you know, how do you, again, this is your area of expertise as far as energy, climate, and the environment. How do you feel about what we've seen so far in, coming up on 2 years before too long of this administration and what they've been able to try to fix from the prior administration when it came to the whole Green New Deal, climate change? I've called it for years and years a hoax. I think it's money laundering, and it's just so bad for the American consumer. And we can see that when we look across the pond at some of these places over in Europe who fell for that hook, line, and sinker, and it's just devastating to them now. But how do you feel or if you were to give them a grade, a report card for, you know, the last year and three quarters or so as far as energy policy goes?
1: I think they've done a fantastic job, honestly. They've been going through my wish list bit by bit. One thing I'd love to see them do more of, it would be just genuinely having meaningful permitting reform. But it seems like that's probably going to be something that comes from the legislative side. But in terms of the administration and their efforts, they've been working their way through a lot of terrible policies. And I will give them a lot of credit. They've done a lot of absolutely amazing things with it.
0: I agree 100%. I've been very impressed with what's been done, what's been announced. Obviously, it doesn't get enough attention. And people were in that immediate gratification society these days in particular, where we won it yesterday. So people will say, well, wait a minute, kind of to our conversation earlier, we were supposed to be getting this stuff from Venezuela. Why aren't our prices going down? Or, you know, we're unleashing energy dominance again in America. Why aren't our prices coming down when we're at the pump? And it's very frustrating. I get it. But you know, it's not something that's going to happen overnight or within a year or even 2 years. It's going to take some time and back to the trust and verify. If it's not codified by Congress, then nobody's going to buy in 100% on the investment side because they know that they can lose because it's not law. It's just executive order.
1: Exactly. And that's, I think, where we really need to start seeing some more movement, because there's a lot of great work the administration has done and can do going forward, but we need to start seeing those good reforms actually get turned into law. And I think that's probably the next step if you want to actually fix some of the consumer confidence issues around this.
0: Yeah, and it's a shame. I mean, because that, you know, you have the White House, you have the Senate, you have the House. These things should have already been done. You know, you really have to wonder who is standing in the way of that besides lobbyists and big money and people selling their souls. But, you know, it's something that, in my opinion, it definitely should have already been done. because that would bring certainty to the energy markets, which is something, like you said, that would help consumer confidence and just people's understanding of what's really going on with energy policy, other than just these headlines every now and then, as far as higher gas prices. And I even said it, you know, record high diesel prices and up 77% or so year over year. Like, when you look at those charts year to date, year over year, it's hard to look at. They're very ugly numbers.
1: Like we were talking about, it is a very real problem, but we've got an opportunity right now. Well, there is a trifecta between the administrations and House and Senate, but I think it's just a matter of seeing what kind of deal everyone comes up with and how beneficial it really will be. But I'm optimistic.
0: Good. I like to hear that. I am too. It's just frustrating sometimes. And, you know, my job is to call people to the mat. So I do that often, you know, quick on recess and leaving town when you've got very, very important legislative work that's already packaged. You know, it's ready just to be tied up and complete it. So that is frustrating, but I'm optimistic as well. Our guest today has been Ms. Sarah Wagoner. She's a policy analyst for environmental and energy policy at the Heritage Foundation. She wrote a really good piece this week, co-wrote with our friend EJ Antoni, titled "A Diesel Export Ban Won't Solve Our Fuel Crisis." And just remember, you can go to heritage.org, sign up for the free daily email. I've had it for years and years. You can get that information. You can get the Daily Signal, their sister organization, who's also a friend of the program. And in this area, as far as energy or whatever it might be, politics or education or anything that's going on that you want to learn more about, you'll get honest, accurate information that's written that you can read. There's videos you can watch. There's reporting that you can follow. So go to heritage.org and take advantage of that. Sarah, thanks so much. I really appreciate you coming on to the program and helping us better understand what's going on with the energy markets right now. And hopefully we'll talk to you again in the future.
1: Thank you so much, Chris. Really appreciate being there. And likewise, hope to chat with you more.
0: Absolutely. We'll have you back on. Thanks, Sarah. So that does it for us, folks. We're up against a hard break. And we will have Sarah back on, and EJ and Laura Reese, all the good folks that have been with us for years and years from the Heritage Foundation, from the Daily Signal. You know, we try to get them on because I'm not making it up. All you have to do is read what they write, and you can see that it's true. You know, they're not trying to spin anything, and just trying to make the country better and make, in turn, our lives better as American citizens, as patriots. So check it out, heritage.org. I will be back here next weekend for another edition of the Your Financial Editor. As I said at the top of the program, it's great to be back with you guys. I appreciate you tolerating some of the replays, the best of programs over the last few weeks because of really good and well, just blessed. We're so blessed to have the wedding and it went so well and just all the other stuff. It was a good reason not to be here, but I'm glad to be back. I appreciate all of your support. And I also will talk with you on the Morning News Express with Bob Miller. Bob and I do that live at 6:50 a.m. and 7:50 a.m. if he's on time on the Morning News Express. Always good talking with Bob and sharing what's going on in the world of business and finance. This is Chris Murray wishing you and your family financial success.

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5: The Northeast weathers a nor'easter. I'm Daria Albinger, Fox News. Much of the Northeast today is in the grip of a rare September nor'easter. It's brought strong wind, heavy rain, and coastal flooding from the Mid-Atlantic into New England. There are states of emergency in effect across several counties in New York and New Jersey. Along with New York City, the storm is expected to impact the region through the weekend. New Jersey Congressman Jeff Van Drew tells Fox News Live how he prepared.
6: I have contacted emergency management. 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So we're ready. We're prepared.
5: Fox Weather's Katie Byrne is in Ocean City, New Jersey.
7: Not only are we seeing some major coastal flooding already, but erosion has been a big, significant concern since a couple days ago. A lot of the sand has been eaten away, and we've had actually a steep drop-off, like a cliff of sand, 3 to 4 feet tall, just from the rough surf pounding away and chewing away at that sand. We still have a few high tide cycles to go that'll bring a renewed threat for flooding and more erosion.
5: Some places could get up to a month's worth of rain in just one day. President Trump has rejected Iran's proposal for a 7-day ceasefire to reopen the Strait of Hormuz. The president telling reporters why he's not ready to make a deal with Tehran.
8: They want to make a deal. I think that's fine. I like making a deal, too. But that deal would not be acceptable. And what they want to do is immediately open the Hormuz Strait. You know why? Because they're dying. You know why they're dying? Because they have no money coming in. Because they get their money from the Hormuz Strait.
5: Mr. Trump says the U.S. controls the Strait of Hormuz. He says 29 ships passed through overnight and large amounts of oil are once again moving through the critical waterway following months of disruption. 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
5: The toxicology reports are pending for two Ole Miss students who were found dead in separate locations. Kratom was found in both investigations. Here's Fox's Madison Scarpino.
4: We are expecting those expedited toxicology results as early as next week. That will be pivotal. We know that kratom was found at both of the separate scenes where these students died, but we do not know if that or any other substance killed them. So this Ole Miss community, they want answers. The two who died are junior Robert String from Georgia and freshman Aiden Hamilton from Colorado. Their families are devastated. So are many students. And the Mississippi Public Safety Commissioner says if determined that Robert and Aiden did ingest something deadly, if it was sold by a particular person or entity, authorities will likely seek some sort of criminal action. Oxford police say authorities served a warrant at a local vape, tobacco, and beer store yesterday. Two people were arrested as investigators say they found 500 units of kratom along with other illegal products.
5: Investigators want to know whether drugs played a role. They're also now ruling out foul play. Americans are cutting back on alcohol, with new research showing a notable shift since the pandemic. Here's Fox's Paul Stevens.
15: Researchers from USC and Thomas Jefferson University analyzed data from more than 114,000 U.S. adults between 2018 and 2024. They found overall alcohol use fell nearly 2% from 2022 to 2024, while heavy drinking dropped more than 8%. Gen Z saw the biggest decline in overall alcohol use, down more than 5%. But there is an important catch. Despite the recent decline, overall drinking rates remain higher than they were before the pandemic. Paul Stevens, Fox News.
5: A lot of events today in New York are canceled as a result of the nor'easter, and that includes the Global Citizen Festival in Central Park. Organizers made the call in less than 24 hours before showtime because of the dangerous weather. It's the first time it's been canceled. I'm Daria Altinger. This is Fox News.
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19: The 930 WFMD Skyscan forecast for Frederick and surrounding counties. We're looking at a chance of showers today with increasing cloudiness and a high near 70. For tonight, showers become more likely, especially overnight. Cloudy with a low of 58. And then Sunday, showers more likely. Cloudy with a high of 64. 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
2: A Jefferson County man accused in the February shooting death of a Shepherd University student has been indicted on a second-degree murder charge. 25-year-old Travis Smith is accused in the death of 19-year-old Evan Taylor at University Heights Apartments near Shepherd University. The Martinsburg Journal reports that Smith was also indicted on charges of using a firearm in the commission of a felony and brandishing a deadly weapon. The indictments were among 23 handed down by a Jefferson County grand jury during its September 15th session. New federal rules are changing who can receive SNAP benefits in Maryland, with Governor Wes Moore saying this week the changes are creating added burdens for families. The rules now require adults ages 18 through 64 without a child under 14 in their household to work, volunteer, or participate in job training for at least 20 hours a week, or earn at least $217.50 weekly. Veterans, people experiencing homelessness, and some former foster youth are now subject to the work rules, while exemptions remain for people with disabilities, pregnant women, caregivers, and others. Moore said that Maryland is expanding outreach and job training and making applications and renewals easier. The state has also expanded SNAP employment and training programs and directed $10 million to food assistance. For more on local stories, go to WFMD.com. Now you can text your news and traffic tips into the station at 301-694-9363. I'm Diana Gibson, Mid-Maryland's News Radio Center, 930 WFMD.
3: News. I'm Carmen Roberts. A nor'easter is threatening millions along the East Coast with nearly hurricane-strength winds in some places, rain, and coastal flooding. Fox Weather's Brandi Campbell is in Hull, Massachusetts.
4: The impacts that we're seeing are impressive when you consider we are just under 300 miles away from the center of the storm. It is slowly creeping north, and eventually will cross onto land along the New Jersey coast sometime tomorrow.
3: The storm is already causing flooding, power outages, and flight delays in Tennessee. The SEC football crowd at Neyland Stadium went wild with cheers as Air Force One flew over the stadium. President Trump arrived at the game before the kickoff of the first Tennessee-Texas meeting since 1969. 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
2: 14 people spoke in favor of Frederick County's proposed Values Act during Tuesday's public hearing, with some calling for stronger protections. The bill would generally prevent county employees from giving ICE access to county facilities and information without a federal warrant, while allowing exceptions for emergencies. Speaking in favor of the proposal was Jean Cavanaugh.
3: Our immigrant neighbors should feel safe while applying for and receiving county services and visiting county properties. And this bill is a first step. We are a country of immigrants, but I want to remind people that immigration remains complicated. However, the Trump administration has systematically erased different types of immigration status, mainly targeting black and brown people. This has created confusion and entirely new classes of undocumented people suddenly subject to abduction, extended detentions, and deportation. DHS's own statistics say the vast majority taken have no criminal record.
2: The legislation would codify existing non-cooperation practices under County Executive Jessica Fitzwater. It would not penalize employees who cooperate with ICE. The County Council is scheduled to vote on the bill October the 6th. Members of the Frederick County delegation for the Maryland General Assembly are asking U.S. Transportation Secretary Sean Duffy to consider existing infrastructure corridors before approving new routes for major projects. The lawmakers are supporting the federal America's Great Corridors of Commerce initiative, which promotes using existing highway and rail rights of way for utilities. They're citing the proposed Maryland-Piedmont reliability project as an example. Diana Gibson, WFMD News.
4: Stevens, a big powerful nor'easter hitting parts of New Jersey, Connecticut, and New York, including Long Island.
5: The winds have gusted out here to about 50 miles an hour. There's a gale warning through tonight into tomorrow morning. We've got coastal flood warnings up until tomorrow night. We've got four high tide cycles where water could be as much as 2.5 feet above normally dry ground. But by far, the worst is going to be in Jersey.
4: That's Fox Weather's Mike Seidel in Greenport, New York. Hurricane Nolo's expected to brush Hawaii's Big Island as a Cat 3 storm.
6: Rainfall is going to be the biggest threat from this system. Could see isolated totals as high as 25 inches on the Big Island, creating life-threatening flash flooding and mudslides.
4: National Hurricane Center Director Michael Brennan also says Nolo could also bring tropical storm force winds hitting maybe 50 miles an hour. 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
7: FMD Skyscan forecast for Frederick and surrounding counties. We're looking at a chance of showers today with increasing cloudiness and a high near 70. For tonight, showers become more likely, especially overnight. Cloudy with a low of 58. And then Sunday, showers more likely. Cloudy with a high of 64. 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
9: We begin with a quick NFL note. The Chicago Bears officially listed quarterback

0: speak, he just caught another one, a 26-yard touchdown pass, giving him 4 touchdown receptions on the day for the Buckeyes.
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0: Welcome back to Handle on the Law, Marginal Legal Advice. John, hello, John. Welcome to Handle on the Law.
1: Thank you. A car was spinning donuts in the intersection. It lost control, took out a fire hydrant. Old Faithful, shooting 100 feet in the air, flooded my duplex. My tenant found the car parked in a parking area for apartments the following morning and called it to the sheriff. They scheduled someone to come out eventually when they got around to it. Never happened. Finally, a week later, after multiple phone calls, we got a sheriff out. She took the deputy to the location of the car, which now had a car cover over it. He said that he could not lift the cover and get the plate number, even though we provided him with two parts off of the car, and she and multiple neighbors had seen the specific car.
0: All right,
1: car.
0: I got it. All right, understood. What's your question?
1: What is the next step to pursue this?
0: Yeah, next step is for you to call your insurance company to deal with the flooding. And if the police don't want to go forward,
1: they say there's no coverage.
0: Oh, why wouldn't you have? Well, why wouldn't you have insurance that covers your home?
1: We have homeowners insurance. It's not covered. Water damage almost never is covered.
0: Whoa! That doesn't make any sense.
1: It does.
0: So if your pipe goes out,
1: the adjuster told me that it's not a named peril. Fire hydrants are not mentioned in the policy, so it's not covered.
0: Oh, God, no, that makes no sense. Your problem is not the guy who hit the fire hydrant. That you're way beyond that. Your problem is with your insurance company, and you've got to fight that. How much water damage are we talking about?
1: We guess about 100,000.
0: Okay, that's your fight with the insurance company. Forget about the guy that hit you. What, you think he has $100,000 to pay you for damage?
1: No, but he ought to have his car impounded.
0: Good.
1: Get the $30,000.
0: All right, then why don't you? All right, so John, why don't you go and pick up his car and, of course, get arrested for auto theft? John, if the authorities don't want to go after him, there isn't anything you can do. If the police don't want to get involved, if they go, we're not interested, or it's too difficult, or we don't want to lift the cover, and we don't care about your evidence, we're just not going to do it. John, there's nothing you can do. There's nothing you can do. Work on your water damage. Don't pay $100,000. I think you have a claim against your own insurance company. The guy has no money. What are you? Why would you bother? And the authorities don't want to go after him. What do you do? Do you go and now you insist you go to the police department and pound on the desk and go, you have to go after him? Doesn't work that way. You know, I know you're pissed off.
1: They asked if I wanted to press charges, and I said yes.
0: They asked you if you wanted to press charges?
1: Yes.
0: All right, did they arrest him?
1: And I said very definitely.
0: Okay, did they arrest?
1: But they won't take the next step. They say they need to get a warrant.
0: Then they're allowed not to take the next step, John. You can't force it.
1: Oh, boy.
0: You can't force that issue. You can't force a prosecution. You can't force an arrest. You can't force an investigation. That is the call of the police.
1: Now my 82-year-old tenant is homeless.
0: Well,
1: Section 8 is canceling her payment.
0: I understand it's tough, but if the cops don't want to deal with it, what do you do? What do? You can't do a thing about it. I know, it's heartbreaking. It is. And you want to go after the guy that did this. I understand. But sometimes there are bigger fish to fry. Or in this case, bigger fish to poach because there's a lot of water in the house. I don't know if that worked or not. Richard. Hello, Richard.
2: Sure. Hi, Bill. So
0: yeah.
2: I got injured. About 18 months ago, and I had a workman's comp claim, and I signed up with an attorney, and in the last 8 months, I have been unable to contact Well, I've contacted him, but I just keep leaving messages and they don't respond.
0: Okay.
2: I haven't gotten back. I haven't heard from my quote unquote case manager in 9 months, 8 months.
0: Okay.
2: And then the last part I wanted to tell you was, is then they told me to, I got a letter saying I had to go be evaluated by a state doctor. So I did that. And that was almost 6-7 weeks ago. And I still haven't heard and I've been unable to contact my attorney or the case manager for that attorney. And
0: all right. Let's start with these things do take forever. Okay. They can take years. That's for starters. However, the attorney not contacting you for months after you have left multiple messages. What I would do is contact the State Bar of California and just write up a complaint straight there. The attorney has not contacted me. I believe he has abandoned me. That's a magical word that you want to use, abandoned. Okay. I would not even say I believe, just say the attorney has abandoned me. Now there'll be an automatic opening. I mean, there'll be an adjuster or an investigator with a state bar. They automatically open up a file on any complaint, and then the attorney's going to get called by the state bar and asked, why haven't responded to any of Richard's phone calls or emails? Now, hopefully you get a lot of this by email, because if you do it by phone call, they're going to say, we never got phone calls from Richard. And you have to prove
2: I've done
0: that.
2: Both.
0: I'm sorry. We've done both. Well, then you say that you have both. You submit the emails. And if you can, pulling phone records, which are available, which I don't know how to do, but, and you can prove, you look at the number of, you look at the lawyer's number, the office, and then you put that in yellow, you highlight those, and these are the number of times I've been trying to contact him over the last 6 months. He has abandoned me. And so it's going to be really interesting when the state bar calls him up. Believe me, he will take a phone call from the state bar. You do not ignore the state bar when they come out to investigate. That's how to handle it. That's on the lawyer's side. On the other side, taking 18 months, their work comp claims are so backed up on work comp that it can actually take a couple of years. 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
4: Annexation was on the agenda Tuesday as Hagerstown officials considered adding 172 acres in Washington County to the city. The land could eventually be used for industrial or commercial development and provide additional tax revenue as Hagerstown looks ahead to a potential budget deficit. Developers are considering a site off Burkholder Lane and McDade Road for a warehouse, distribution center, or possibly a data center. Councilman Christine Alshear says any development must be supported by adequate water and electric capacity, and the public needs to know how the property would be used. County officials have placed a moratorium on data center development until early next year. Detectives arrested 26-year-old Travis Lowe Monday in Frederick County. He's charged with failing to return and remain at a collision involving death, along with related traffic charges. Police say 27-year-old Dakota Grimsby of Poolsville was struck by a vehicle around 1:50 Sunday morning in the 19,000 block of Fisher Avenue near Milford Knoll Road. The driver left the scene and Grimsby later died at a hospital. Detectives recovered debris suggesting a Chevrolet Silverado 2500 or 3500 was involved. Police police distributed flyers throughout Poolsville, and a tip from a resident helped identify Lowe as a suspect. Detectives found a damaged Silverado at a Frederick business and identified Lowe as the driver. He was then taken into custody. I'm Jimmy Key, and this has been Week in Review.
5: Stevens, a major nor'easter still impacting millions from the tri-state area all the way up into New England.
6: Heavy band of rain lifting up into southern New England has prompted a flash flood warning for parts of southern Massachusetts, where we are expecting to pick up our biggest rain totals, upwards of 3 to 5 inches of rain through the duration of this storm. Top winds, 30 to 40 mile per hour gusts. Nantucket earlier today gusted in the 60s.
5: Fox Weather's Jay Menar. President Trump weighing in on this week's meeting with China's leader Xi Jinping and on whether the issue of Taiwan was discussed.
7: Right now it's, you know, fine, it's just moving along, but we didn't spend a lot of time talking about Taiwan. 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
5: And the president sharing that with reporters earlier today. 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
8: WFMD Skyscan forecast for Frederick and surrounding counties. There's a slight chance of rain throughout the evening and overnight. Cloudy, low 58. For Sunday, rain is likely in the afternoon. Otherwise cloudy with a high near 64 and breezy. Mostly cloudy Monday with a high near 70. 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